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And you just heard Dub Tonic Crew with Iba Mar, Somewhere in Africa, Eric Burden, 2023 remix, Monterey, The Bell Rays with Changing Colors, Under Attack by Angelo Moore with Connie Price and the Keystones off the Uptown Rulers album. Angelo Moore from Fishbone came out February 2025. The Tibbs from 2025, Rationality, I'm Ready, Van Morrison with Buddy Guy off Somebody Tried to Sell Me a Bridge album, came out January 22nd this year. Walk on Hot Coals, live from Cork, off the Spirit of Rory, Rory Gallagher, Joe Bonamassa. And started out with Waveform, Billy Cobham with Brian Auger.

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Yeah, I'll be with you till 5:30. And we'll have a shortwave report. Here's one by Sananda Maitreya.

0: Well, we're out of time. 5:28, almost 5:29. That was David Byrne with Firewater, Life During Wartime. Come out September 15th. Burton Cummings, Crazy, If You Mess With The Gods, Uptown Rulers, Angela Moore, Bo Dallas, Connie Price, Eric Clapton, 2021, Black Magic Woman, Horace Andy, Money Money off the Timeless Roots album, Rock On by David Essex. It was a remix, Ballad of Rod Steiger, and that was Sananda Maitreya, 2023. You're listening to The Mud, KBD Garberville, 91.1 FM. This has been the Musical Possibilities. Going to have the short wave coming right at you. Stay tuned. That's 65 degrees, and it's Friday, September the 25th. And you can always donate to The Mud. Just go online, kmud.org. Put your money where your ears are.
1: 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I'm your host and producer, Dan Roberts. 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In today's edition, you'll hear reports from NHK Japan, Germany's Radio Deutsche Welle, France 24, and Radio Havana, Cuba. We will begin with NHK World Radio Japan. Japan has continued to receive record amounts of rainfall. Trump made an address at the United Nations General Assembly, which many nations found opposed to the spirit of the United Nations. Last year, he called climate change a scam. UN investigators say that there are reasonable grounds to believe that the U.S. committed war crimes in Iran. The Iranian president, Masoud Pezeshkian, also delivered a speech at the United Nations in response to Trump's speech the day before. France, Germany, and other European countries are increasing young recruits into their military systems. NHK Japan.
2: People in eastern Japan are reeling after Typhoon Jiuquan dumped record amounts of rain on the region earlier this week. 10 people have died and 4 are still unaccounted for. Levees on the banks of Lake Inbanuma in Chiba Prefecture collapsed, inundating surrounding areas. The water has yet to recede in some places. Prolonged heavy rain in mountainous areas triggered the landslides, which accounted for many of the deaths. Rescue workers are still searching for those who remain missing. Now, although the storm has passed, people's daily lives continue to be affected.
3: Well, Trump delivered an address to the assembly ahead of the summit. He covered a variety of topics, including the conflicts in Iran and Ukraine.
4: I have a big decision to make. Will a deal be made with Iran that lets them rebuild and create a far greater country than it ever was before? Maybe one of the greatest in the Middle East or even the world.

0: or do I annihilate the Islamic Republic and do it quickly, never giving them a chance to kill and destroy people and countries again?
1: Trump says he's expecting a deal to happen after the U.S. midterm elections in November. And he says he's working very closely with the leaders of Russia and Ukraine. Trump says his administration will get that one done more quickly. Trump also went into greater detail on the situation with the ICC. He described the court as anti-American and an evil group of people. He called on member nations to resign immediately.
2: Trump criticized the UN in his speech last year, saying the world body failed to live up to expectations. He called UN-led measures against climate change a scam.
3: United Nations investigators say there are reasonable grounds to believe the U.S. committed a war crime when a missile it launched struck a school in southern Iran earlier this year. The UN Human Rights Council fact-finding mission on Iran released a report Thursday. The strike on an elementary school in Minab, Hormozgan province, in February left at least 160 people dead, most of them children. The New York Times had reported the U.S. military mistakenly set its target based on outdated information. The UN team noted the school was operating in converted structures of Iran's elite military unit, the Islamic Revolutionary Guard Corps. It said the U.S. failed in its obligation to do everything feasible to verify the school was a military objective. It said the U.S. launched the airstrike while being aware of a substantial risk of striking a civilian object. The report also covered attacks on a gymnasium and an elementary school in the southern Iranian town of Lamerd in February. At least 20 people were killed. It said the U.S. military fired a missile that scattered small petal pellets in residential areas. It said that strike, too, could amount to a war crime. A U.S. State Department representative commented on the report. The official said the Trump administration withdrew from the Human Rights Council because it promoted anti-American rhetoric and anti-Semitism. The official added the U.S. does not give credibility to the findings of the U.N. report. The official said the protection of civilians is of utmost importance to the United States. Iranian President Masoud Pezeshkian says his country will not shy away from war, but is ready for dialogue and diplomacy. Pezeshkian delivered a speech at the UN General Assembly in New York on Wednesday. He said, although President Trump described Iranians as terrorists, they have in actuality been the victims of terrorism. Pezeshkian said the U.S. imposed the war on Iran, but his country has proved Iranians are not afraid of fighting. He went on to say, Iran is ready for dialogue and diplomacy as long as it does not use what he called the language of force. Pezeshkian said Iran's nuclear development is for peaceful purposes, noting Tehran has made clear it will not manufacture nuclear weapons. A group opposing the Iranian government staged a protest around the UN headquarters. The protesters said the regime does not represent the people of Iran. They demanded accountability for what they called the government's human rights abuses and crimes against humanity. France has revealed a training session for its new voluntary military service system. The country launched the system for young people this year as Russia's invasion of Ukraine has heightened awareness of the need to enhance defense capabilities. The volunteer soldiers serve for 10 months. About 3,000 of them, mostly 18 and 19-year-olds, began training nationwide this month. On Tuesday, members of the media were invited to watch as volunteers practiced shooting and urban warfare at an army base in Sarrebourg, eastern France.
4: Globally, cultivating a defense mindset across all of society is important amid the current circumstances.
3: Other European nations have also taken steps to boost their defense capabilities. Germany put a law into effect this year to enable conscription if not enough people volunteer to serve, while Croatia has revived its conscription system.
5: Those reports were from NHK World Radio Japan on shortwave. They are now heard at 10 p.m. Pacific Daylight Time at 11800 or on the web at www.nhk.or.jp. However, NHK may be much more easily found at regular podcast sites like Amazon, Spotify, etc., as is the shortwave report. on to Germany's Radio Deutsche Welle. There are upheavals in German elections, with another far-right victory in the eastern part of the country and a far-left victory in Berlin. On the last day of elections in Moscow, Ukraine hit the city with the largest ever drone attack, including setting fire to the largest oil refinery. Israeli Prime Minister Netanyahu has gone after the award-winning Israeli directors of the documentary called Naza about systematic killings in Gaza. Netanyahu says he will revoke their citizenship. The OSCE, that's the Organization for Security and Cooperation in Europe, which monitors elections around the world, has not been invited to the U.S. midterm elections this November. Germany's Radio Deutsche Welle.
6: On the day after an unprecedented state election disaster for the German Chancellor's Conservative Party, Chancellor Merz is vowing to stay in office. On Sunday, the conservative CDU party suffered defeats in two state elections. On Sunday, in the state of Mecklenburg-Western Pomerania, the far-right AfD enjoyed another strong showing. And here in Berlin, it was the far-left Left Party that won the most votes. Sunday brings the total state election losses for the Chancellor's party this month to three. We have more in this report.
7: A double blow for German Chancellor Friedrich Merz. Two state elections, two very different winners, and both of them a verdict on him. In Mecklenburg-Western Pomerania, the far-right AfD won over 38%, its second victory in state elections in 2 weeks. Merz's center-right CDU took just 4.9%, its worst ever result in the state and short of the 5% threshold required to get back into the state parliament. Taking stock on Monday, the chancellor recognized the serious blow to his party. In Berlin, voters swung the other way. The far-left Left Party won with 25.7%, pushing the CDU out of government. They're set to lead the Berlin Senate for the first time. The Left Party, too, is taking the results as a signal to the federal government. Pressure is also mounting on Chancellor Merz from within his own camp, but alternative leadership candidates are scarce.
8: So we have a weakened chancellor, but a chancellor who wants to continue, especially with very unpopular reforms.
7: Both election winners came from the fringes. In both states, the parties of the political center lost ground, revealing an increasingly polarized Germany.
8: This started with the AfD, and now we see that the other parties react to this polarization, not only ideologically, but we have especially what we call effective polarization, because sentiments, emotions are much stronger.
7: The dismal results could put pressure on the CDU to start looking for a new chancellor. For now, Friedrich Merz says he's determined to finish the job.
9: Moscow's mayor says the city was targeted by the largest ever Ukrainian drone attack overnight. An oil refinery south of Moscow, its largest and most important, was hit and severely damaged. Videos posted to social media capture the moments of impact and the fiery aftermath from apartment buildings in the area. This particular facility has been hit before. In the first 8 months of 2026, a Russian refinery has been hit on average once every 3 days. That leading to the result that in June, Russian refinery throughput fell to 3.8 million barrels per day, its lowest level in more than 20 years and roughly 30% below the output achieved at this time last year. Now, alerts sent by Russian authorities painted a very vivid picture of what they say was an attack of unprecedented size by Ukraine against Russia. Estimates of how many drones were fired by Ukraine vary. The Russian estimate was 1,600. Ukrainian President Zelensky says the strikes were another hit on the billion-dollar Russian war machine. Russian officials had a different take. The strikes come on the final day of voting for Russian parliamentary elections. In fact, Russia is now trying to frame this story as one of a Ukrainian attack on democracy. As its tightly controlled elections go on, officials say a different Ukrainian attack killed two people, including an election official in the Russian-occupied part of Kherson region.
10: Israel's Prime Minister Benjamin Netanyahu has stepped up his threats against the directors of a documentary about civilian deaths in Gaza. The film, Naza, which won the jury prize at the Venice Film Festival, accuses the Israeli army of systematically killing Palestinian civilians. The backlash has been immense. Israeli officials slammed the documentary as treasonous and anti-Semitic. The Israeli military is already exploring legal action, and now Netanyahu is promising to revoke the citizenship of anyone who defames Israeli soldiers.
11: I'm going to introduce two laws right now, government-sponsored laws. The first, to revoke the citizenship of anyone who defames IDF soldiers. And the second, to hit them in the pocketbook by increasing by a factor of 20 the amount of damages that can be claimed against them for defamation, to hurt them both financially and through their citizenship, because their place is not with us. And I expect all factions in the Knesset that say they support the Zionist idea to support these laws.
10: Let's bring in Dalia Shinlin. She is a political analyst and fellow at the Century Foundation, joining us from Tel Aviv. Good to see you again. It's a big discussion right now in Israel. Tell us a little bit more about how the public there has been reacting.
12: Well, the public has been reacting very negatively to the film. There has been pretty much wall-to-wall coverage against the film. It's very hard to find anybody breaking ranks, although I should say there have been a few articles that if you read them, you know, carefully, you'll see that the authors are a little bit more sympathetic to the idea that Israel should be looking more closely at its responsibility for what happened in Gaza. But those are limited, very limited, and for the most part limited to outlets that Israelis already associate with liberal and left-wing views. And so I think the vast majority who are reading mainstream media are going to get an impression that all of this, you know, the entire film is a pack of lies, you know, just there for, because, you know, for, that it was just created by filmmakers who are self-hating Israelis and somehow out to defame Israel, rather than, you know, saying to themselves, Israel is not letting journalists independently into Gaza. Israel is trying to keep, you know, wraps over information about what's coming out of Gaza. Israel needs to be taking responsibility for what happened there and allow people to investigate it. Otherwise, we're left to, you know, it's left to individuals and filmmakers to interview Israeli soldiers to find out what happened there. You know, I think that there's a great deal of reflexive rejection of the idea that Israel has done anything wrong. And it has become an, you know, a huge issue over the last week that is obviously being manipulated very much by the right wing in order to portray them as some sort of traitors.
10: Mm-hmm. And also important to note, it's not, you know, widely available for viewing there in Israel.
13: In the U.S., a key international body that, among other things, monitors democratic elections, has, for the first time, not been invited to observe the midterm elections in the United States. The Organization for Security and Cooperation in Europe has been observing U.S. federal elections since its founding in 1975. The OSCE, of which the U.S. is a member, has called Washington's failure to issue an invitation this year regrettable and not in line with the commitments undertaken by all OSCE participating states. Let's get more on this now with DW's Washington Bureau Chief Inez Paul. Inez, this is the first time that OSCE observers have not been invited to monitor the U.S. midterm elections. Why are they suddenly no longer welcome?
14: Well, Terry, you know, at this point, there is really no official explanation. I, of course, put in a request at the White House to get an answer, but I haven't heard anything. And I really want to be careful about attributing, like, any specific motive at this point. What we know for certain is indeed that the United States has not invited the OSCE's Office for Democratic Institutions and Human Rights to observe the 2026 midterm elections, which will be taking place only a couple of weeks away in the beginning of November, and the OSCE says this is indeed the first U.S. federal election since it began observing American elections for which it has not received any invitation. So this is definitely a first, and we shall see what we hear about possible motives.
13: The OSCE is considered the gold standard in election observation. Who is going to take their place? How will the midterms be properly monitored?
14: Well, I would distinguish between international OSCE observation and election observation generally. You know, Terry, the absence of an OSCE mission does not mean that nobody will be watching these elections taking place in November. And we have to bear this in mind. The U.S. election system is really highly decentralized in this huge country, and individual states set their own rules for election observers. So the U.S. Election Assistant Commission says observers can include representatives of political parties, there can be candidates, there can be nonpartisan organizations, there can be academics and other international observers, depending on the state law. So there will be observation, but what indeed is different this time for the first time is that there will be apparently no OSCE assessment providing an independent international overview of the federal midterm process. And the OSCE itself says such a mission would have provided independent analysis of developments in the legal and regulatory framework for the previous federal election. So that will be missing. And we also, we as DW News, of course, always used their input for our reporting.
5: Those reports were from Germany's Radio Deutsche Welle, which may be heard at a combined audio-video website, dw.com, as well as on YouTube at their channels called DW News and DW Documentary. They're also available at most podcast sites. On to France 24. At his UN speech, Trump claimed that Cuba will fall, prompting the Cuban delegation to walk out. The Cuban foreign minister responded. France 24.
15: Once again, Donald Trump is threatening Cuba. Speaking at the UN General Assembly on Tuesday, the US president claimed the island would fall, prompting the Cuban delegation to walk out. In a post on X, Cuba's foreign minister described the claims as falsehoods and slander.
16: The U.S. government proves incapable of accepting that Cuba is and has the right to be a fully independent and sovereign country. Cuba is not a threat to the U.S. nor to any country.
15: But on the streets of Havana, local residents don't feel any more threatened than usual by the statements from their American neighbor.
17: I don't think he will intervene in Cuba, even though he can say whatever he wants, and maybe he might try, but we Cubans are different from other countries. We are not a country that lets itself be intimidated.
18: Total lack of respect. There is no ethics, no principles, no education.
15: Yet their daily lives are clearly affected by the relentless pressure from Washington. Since January, the United States has imposed a fuel blockade on the island of 9.4 million people, plunging the country further into economic and energy crises. Here, shortages of all kinds are a daily reality. Inflation has hovered around 21% since this summer, and power outages are becoming more and more frequent.
5: That report was from France 24. France 24 may be easily found at their website, france24.com, as well as a YouTube channel called France 24 English. Also, most podcast sites. If you have questions or comments about the shortwave report or could support this show, like listeners in New York City and Ashland, Oregon did this week, my PayPal contact information is available at my website, outfarpress.com, or by writing to Dan Roberts at P.O. Box 1162, Willits, California, 95490. I'm truly grateful for the donations. They're essential for the weekly production and website fees for this show, which I supply freely to more than 100 radio stations around the world. And if you're listening on a public radio station, please support them as well. We'll conclude with Radio Havana, Cuba. The power outages in Cuba as a result of U.S. sanctions kept Radio Havana, Cuba down most of this past week. Israeli drone attacks in Gaza continued this week, killing more civilians. Michelle Bachelet, former president of Chile and champion of women's rights, has withdrawn her candidacy to become the next Secretary General of the UN. The ICE deportation of Haitians has continued with a fourth flight there. Radio Havana, Cuba.
19: At least four Palestinians, including a child and the son of Gaza's health chief, have been killed in a wave of Israeli attacks across the Gaza Strip. Three people were killed in Israeli attacks over the weekend, while one died of injuries sustained in an attack on Friday. Medical sources told Al Jazeera that an Israeli drone struck a civilian vehicle in the Adwan market area of Gaza City on Saturday, killing one person instantly, wounding at least four, including two children. The vehicle caught fire and burned for an extended period of time before rescue workers were able to reach it and extinguish the fire. One body arriving at the Al Shifra Medical Center burned beyond recognition. The vehicle was targeted by at least one drone missile. The fire just engulfed the vessel for over a half hour until the ambulance came. Paramedics, civil defense crew had to be called up. The reporting from Gaza City, the head of the Gaza hospital said that Israeli reconnaissance aircraft, attack drones, and quadcopters had been hovering at a very dangerous low level over the hospital since the morning. Since earlier in the day in northern Gaza, an Israeli drone strike killed Bashar al-Bushish, the eldest son of Gaza's Ministry of Health Director General, Munir el-Bashish, in a neighborhood west of a refugee camp, seriously wounding yet another person. He was rushed to the hospital, having already lost significant blood, and was pronounced dead on arrival. Former Chilean President Michelle Bachelet has withdrawn from the race to become the next United Nations Secretary General, ending her bid to become the first woman to lead the world body in its 80-year history. Bachelet announced her decision over the weekend on Instagram. She said, "Today I announce that I have decided not to continue with my candidacy for the position of Secretary General of the United Nations." She added that she did not regret having taken on this great challenge, even if the time was not right for the kind of candidacy she had sought to represent. Her withdrawal comes after the UN Security Council released the third informal straw poll held on Friday, in which she received just one encouraged vote, 11 discouraged votes, and 3 no opinions, compared with 6 encouraging votes in July and 2 in August. The same poll put Costa Rica's Rebecca Ginspan, currently head of the UN's Trade and Development Body, in the lead with 9 encouraging votes, closely followed by Guyana's Carolyn Rodriguez-Burkett with 8. To be recommended by the Security Council, a candidate needs at least 9 of its 15 members to vote in favor and must avoid a veto from any of the 5 permanent members, China, France, Russia, the UK, and the United States, before a final vote in the General Assembly. Bachelet was nominated by Chile in February with backing from Brazil and Mexico. Only one Latin American, Peru's Javier Pérez de Cuellar, has ever held the UN's top job, and an unofficial rotation among regions had put Latin America in line for this cycle. Whoever succeeds Antonio Guterres, the current Secretary General, in December, whose term ends on the 31st, will take charge of an organization grappling with dynamic crises. Guterres warned member states earlier this year that the UN faced imminent financial collapse with $1.7 billion in unpaid dues piled up by the end of 2025 and only a fraction of countries fully paid up. Antonio Guterres said that there are geopolitical divides among major powers, some of whom themselves violate international law and sit on the Security Council. The Donald Trump administration continues deportations to Haiti with a fourth flight arriving at the international airport over the weekend. This comes as a new report published by the Ohio Immigrant Alliance says the detention of Haitians has surged by 142% at 4 immigration jails in Ohio since the end of temporary protected status, or TPS, in late July. The group says that ICE has accelerated the arrests of Haitians living in Ohio by racial profiling community spaces, including near schools and apartment buildings, detaining people at their ICE appointments and placing ankle monitors, collaborating with state and local police.
5: Those reports were from Radio Havana, Cuba. 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

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It is 6 o'clock, and you are listening to KMUD Garberville 91.1, KMUE Eureka 88.1, KLAI Laytonville 90.3, FM Translator K258BQ, Shelter Cove 99.5, live and on demand online at kmud.org. I'm Biana, your engineer for tonight. 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Stay tuned for the local news coming right up.

0: Welcome to the KMUD News. I'm your news director, April Lewis, and I'm glad to be with you for this broadcast. This episode includes stories on Fiesta Latina and Fort Bragg, the death of road worker Ronnie Franklin in Eureka, a free healthcare clinic coming to Humboldt County, and this week's sports report. But first, some local alerts and updates. This is KMUD News. Starting off with news on Miranda's Rescue. Miranda's Rescue is once again operating and accepting new animals through their doors. The Humboldt County Planning and Building Department lifted all previous permit suspensions due to the requirements of those suspensions being met. According to an email sent by Planning Director John Ford and then sent to the Lost Coast Outpost, Shannon Miranda met three specific criteria. Quote, suspension number one, the northern parcel, which is where Mr. Miranda lives, was not part of the permit. He was clearly keeping dogs at that location, and so this was an illegal expansion of the permit. This parcel is no longer being used as part of the rescue operation, which resolves that violation. This is the parcel where the dogs were buried. This is not a restriction on burying animals on property. Number two, the killing of animals is contested. The CUP operations plan says there will not be a veterinary or euthanasia facility on the property. Staff interpreted that to be that there would not be euthanasia of animals, but unfortunately, the CUP does not say euthanasia is prohibited. There will be no further killing of animals. The violation is resolved. And finally, number three, there was a structure moved onto the property without permits. It has been removed. This violation has been resolved. End quote. KMUD News reached out to Planning and Building Department Director John Ford for further clarification on Miranda's Rescue reopening, but has not yet received a reply. Next is news from Redwood National and State Parks. Redwood National and State Parks will conduct a series of prescribed burns this fall in six areas of the Bald Hills. DA Second Growth, Williams Ridge, Schoolhouse, Wooden Gate, Lower Doleson, and South Boundary. The prescribed fires will begin in late September, as weather conditions allow. Visitors traveling in the Bald Hills area this fall may see increased activity, fire crews, and equipment on or near Bald Hills Road. Smoke may temporarily reduce visibility, and traffic control may be in place during prescribed fire operations. Visitors should slow down, follow directions from fire crews, and use caution around active operations. The prescribed fire is part of the National Park Service's ongoing land management program to reduce hazardous fuels and wildfire risk while improving forest health and wildlife habitat. Fire has long played an important role in the Bald Hills, where Yurok, Tolowa, and Chilua people used intentional fire for thousands of years to maintain prairies and oak woodlands and support important plant and wildlife resources. After regular burning declined, Douglas fir and other conifers increasingly encroached into these landscapes. Prescribed fire allows fire managers to safely reintroduce low-intensity fire under carefully selected weather and fuel conditions. California State Parks North Coast Redwoods District will also support prescribed burn efforts in other portions of Redwood National and State Parks, including Prairie Creek Redwoods State Park. From the Eureka Police Department. On September 24th, at approximately 4:20 p.m., officers with the Eureka Police Department responded to the 4700 block of Fairway Drive for a report of a head-on traffic collision involving a white Toyota Tacoma and a gray Nissan Altima. Upon arrival, officers contacted the driver of the Nissan Altima, who was suffering from minor to moderate injuries. The driver was transported to a local hospital for medical evaluation. Officers also contacted the driver of the Toyota Tacoma, identified as 46-year-old Nicholas Bertel of Bayside. Bertel was exhibiting signs and symptoms consistent with being under the influence of alcohol. During the investigation, officers determined Bertel had been driving under the influence of alcohol and took him into custody for felony DUI, causing injury, and driving with a blood alcohol concentration of 0.08% or higher. Bertel was transported to a local hospital for evaluation of injuries sustained in the collision before being booked into the Humboldt County Correctional Facility. A good reminder to not drink and drive. Next is an alert from Humboldt County Public Works. The Humboldt County Department of Public Works will be conducting work at the following intersections: Redwood Drive at Rusk Lane and Redway, Redwood Drive at Murrish Road and Redway, Washington Avenue at Oakdale Drive in McKinleyville, Hiller Road at Hiller Park in McKinleyville. Work will consist of the construction of new accessible curb ramps and the installation of push-button activated flashing beacons to improve pedestrian safety. Construction will begin in Redway on Monday, September 28th, and continue at the remaining locations as work progresses. Work will take place between the hours of 7 a.m. to 5 p.m. Traffic control will be in place, and only minimal delays are expected. Commuters and pedestrians are encouraged to use caution when traveling through the project sites. And up next, our main stories. This is KMUD News. A suspected drunk driver faces murder charges after a road construction worker in Eureka succumbed to injuries sustained in a collision earlier this month. KMUD News reports.
1: Ronnie Franklin, a 20-year-old road construction worker from McKinleyville, was working on a road striping project just after 11 p.m. Wednesday, September 16th, setting out safety cones in a closed lane on Broadway in Eureka. A GMC Yukon driven by Sella Town 26 of Carlotta crossed from an open lane into the closed work zone near Sunset Drive and struck him. Franklin was taken first to Providence St. Joseph Hospital in Eureka, then transferred to UC Davis Medical Center in Sacramento for surgery and intensive care. Town was arrested at the scene, and the booking log listed driving under the combined influence of alcohol and drugs, causing injury, along with a probation violation. She was released on a $25,000 bond less than 12 hours after the crash. She had already been on probation for a prior DUI, having pled guilty to a misdemeanor DUI in January 2026. Franklin died September 19th at UC Davis, surrounded by family, his girlfriend, and loved ones. According to Redheaded Black Belt, his mother, Sequoia Hudson, said he was surrounded by his entire family that loved him dearly. He was an organ donor, and Hudson told Redheaded Black Belt his organs and tissue could help many people and stated, quote, "The only light in all of this is the gift of life that is about to happen," end quote. Franklin had AB blood, and because AB is the rarest of the four blood types, found in less than 4% of the population, matching his solid organs requires specific compatibility, making this gift of organ donation more unique. Those left behind in Franklin's wake held an honor walk at UC Davis on the night of September 23rd, with family, friends, and hospital staff lining the halls as he was taken into surgery for organ recovery, a tradition honoring donors before their procedure. After Franklin's death, CHP and the Humboldt County DA's office obtained a no-bail warrant charging Town with murder under Penal Code 187. She surrendered to CHP's Humboldt office on September 22nd around 3:30 p.m. and was booked into the Humboldt County Correctional Facility. CHP officer Jason Esselman said that she surrendered herself to their office, and in CHP's official press release, Captain Samuel Griffith said, quote, "Impaired driving has no place on our roads," end quote. Franklin's mother, reacting to the murder arrest, told Redheaded Black Belt, quote, "We are grateful that the person who made the terrible decision to get into a vehicle while intoxicated again and ultimately is responsible for taking his life will be locked up and not a danger to others while we give Ronnie Joe the honor and respect he so deserves," end quote. Town was arraigned Thursday, September 24th at 1:30 p.m. with Judge Lawrence Killoran presiding, and is charged with homicide, willfully, unlawfully, and with malice aforethought, along with an open container count and two DUI counts. She also faces sentencing enhancements for great bodily injury, a BAC well over the legal limit, and language citing the crime's violence, the victim's vulnerability, and her probation status and prior record at the time of the offense. Deputy Public Defender David Celli was appointed to represent her and submitted a not guilty plea on her behalf, denying all allegations. The case continues with a bail hearing September 29th, and a preliminary hearing will follow on October 8th. Meanwhile, Franklin's family continues to grieve his death and remember the 20-year-old they described as deeply loved. Through his decision to be an organ donor, they are also facing the loss with the knowledge that part of his legacy may continue in the lives of others. Friends and members of the community have also established a GoFundMe to support Franklin's loved ones following his death. You can find the fundraiser by searching Ronnie Franklin on GoFundMe. Reporting for KMUD News, I'm Bridget Carstensen.
0: The third annual Fiesta Latina is taking place tomorrow, Saturday, September 26th, in Fort Bragg. Roger Coriel reports.
2: This year's Fiesta Latina runs from 3 to 7 p.m. Saturday on North Franklin Street in downtown Fort Bragg, between Laurel and Pine. It's the third year for the Fiesta. The city puts it on with the Mendocino Coast Children's Fund, Flockworks, and the Latino Coalition of the Mendocino Coast. Juliana Sanchez is a family resource specialist with the Children's Fund, and she's running the salsa contest. Entries have to be registered by 4 p.m. Judges pick the spiciest, the most traditional, and the best flavor.
3: I think what I keep telling my judges is they have to be willing to try it all and hopefully not walk away in the middle of the salsa tasting judging.
2: The most traditional salsa voted by everyone wins $100 cash. Sanchez invited craft vendors this year, and she says she helped six families get permits to sell food at the Fiesta.
3: And I think that's really important, especially as we go to a very stormy, depressing winter, wet winter, that we help families begin the steps of entrepreneurship and start a business.
2: Mendocino College, Mendocino Coast Clinics, and the Farmers Market will have tables too. And Sanchez says she pushed for a bigger Fiesta this year.
3: Connection is so important for me, especially after the pandemic. So when collaborating with the city and Flockworks and Latino Coalition and how they wanted to keep things simple, you know, I just said, well, simple is not always fun.
2: The afternoon opens with local folkloric dancers, and a troupe from Petaluma performs at 4 p.m.
3: So you're going to notice the difference between a professional school and our brand new baby group.
2: Fiesta Latina runs until 7 Saturday on Franklin Street in Fort Bragg. For the Mendocino Voice, Bay City News, and KMUD, I'm Roger Coriel.
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4: A nonprofit group is bringing 3 days of free healthcare to Humboldt County, where dental needs are particularly acute, and some residents endure what's been described as the horrifying experience of having to extract their own teeth. California Care Force is dedicated to promoting the health and well-being of those in need through volunteer-supported no-cost health care clinics across the state, said Cindy Ankowitz, the group's executive director, at a September 23rd online presentation to the Community Economic Resilience Consortium. Humboldt needs more health care resources, and the California Care Force will help fill the gap with the free healthcare clinic from November 6th through November 8th from 7 a.m. to 5 p.m. at the Eureka Municipal Auditorium. The volunteer-driven clinic will be free to all on a first-come, first-served basis. Services provided include vision screenings, quote, with eyeglasses made on site, medical checkups, and a variety of dental treatments, including free dentures. Sarah Vogel, the oral health program coordinator for the county's Department of Health and Human Services, said the need for dental services is intense.
5: Our emergency department visits for non-traumatic dental conditions are almost two times the state average. And that is directly related to not having preventative care and not being able to really get care along the way. So it creates an emergency situation. When we did a local survey in 2020 of over 300 low-income adults, I think one of the most startling things is more than a third of them had the experience of having to extract their own teeth due to a lack of access to care. That's pretty startling. For children, one in four kindergartners have untreated tooth decay, and almost 40% of them have experience with cavities, which are completely preventable.
4: A survey of third graders showed 63% with cavities, Vogel continued. And she said over 200 children a year, quote, go out of the area with severe tooth decay, oftentimes getting several teeth extracted and sometimes full mouthfuls. Reacting to the troubling information, Ankiewicz said, quote, having to extract your own tooth is just horrifying to me. The Care Force also did a free clinic in Eureka in 2024, and in addition to an extra day this time, Ankiewicz said Care Force will bring 18 students from a San Francisco dentistry school to volunteer to do extractions and restorative care, along with six dental hygienists. UC Davis nursing students will also be volunteering. Ankiewicz said the goal is to help as many people as possible, and she explained how the clinic will be run.
6: We typically open our doors at 7 a.m., and we try to have all the patients done and completed with their services by 5 o'clock p.m. each day. Everything is on a first-come, first-served basis. So what that means is we had people 2 years ago, we arrived as volunteers and staff at about 5 o'clock in the morning, if not earlier, and we already had a line of people waiting, sitting down in chairs, bundled up in blankets. This was in July 2 years ago, just waiting to make sure that they were going to be able to be seen. We do allow just basically one service each time someone comes in, so they'll have to choose if they want medical, dental, or vision, and then they can go back out and then stand in line and have the next service that they need.
4: The Care Force's goal is to serve up to 1,200 people with healthcare services over the clinic's 3-day span. The consortium's purpose is to network economic improvement, and during a discussion following the presentation, Greg Foster of the Redwood Region Economic Development Commission, the meeting's host, commented on the intersect between health and the economy.
7: Healthcare is increasingly something that we need to look at in the economic development realm, because without a good, strong healthcare infrastructure, you really can't have a functional economy, at least one that's going to attract and retain workers, because if you can't get healthcare, you're going to go somewhere where you can try to find it. Or if you aren't able to do that, poor health outcomes and poor health statuses will result in more sick leave and lack of efficiency.
4: At the end of her presentation, Ankiewicz encourage community participation in the clinic, saying, quote, the bottom line is we want the community to join our force of California Care Force to help us alleviate pain, help people smile again, help people see clearly, and be part of this clinic. For KMUD News, this is Daniel Mintz.
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8: The South Fork football team enjoyed one of the most dominating wins we've ever seen here on the North Coast last weekend, as the Cubs quickly returned to winning ways. Hello and welcome to this week's KMUD News Sports Report. I'm Ray Hamill with HumboldtSports.com. We'll have more on the high-scoring Cubs in just a moment, as we take a look at all of the big local sports stories of the week, including a look back at all of this past week's high school and college football news, as well as a look ahead to this weekend's action, some local volleyball updates, some soccer, some motorsports news, and the latest on the HDNL girls' golf season. But first up, it was a big week for the South Fork football team, which dominated Elite on the way to a 94-12 win. 1 week after their first loss of the season against Hayfork, the Cubs responded with the 82-point win. Caden Hendershot and Martine Navarette each ran for 4 touchdowns as the Cubs rushed for 442 yards. South Fork is also now the number 1 ranked 8 player program in the North Coast section, according to the Max Preps rankings. The Cubs were one of 5 local teams in action last weekend. The St. Bernard's Crusaders travelled to Michigan to play Sacred Heart Academy and dominated on the way to a 46-0 win, improving to 3-0 on the season. The Ferndale Wildcats were also in action, travelling to MacArthur to play Fall River and coming away with a 52-0 win, while also improving to 3-0. The Cats, remarkably, have now shut out 10 of their last 13 regular season opponents. Rounding out the local weekend action, the Hoopa Warriors and Arcata Tigers played on Saturday. Hoopa made the trip to Marin County to play Archie Williams High School and lost 48-0, falling to 1-2 on the season, while the Tigers suffered their third straight shutout loss, losing 47-0 at St. Vincent de Paul in Petaluma and dropping to 0-3. The Tigers have yet to score a point this season. Some of the Mendocino County schools were also in action last weekend. The Ukiah Wildcats continued to roll with a 38-21 win over Bishop O'Dowd, improving to 4-0 on the season. Ukiah is now the 12th ranked team in the entire NCS and number 3 in Division 2. The Willits Wolverines got their first win of the year, beating St. Helena 41-35 and improving to 1-3, while Fort Bragg dropped a third straight game, losing 46-14 to Lower Lake. Round Valley lost 54-12 to Priory, dropping to 1-1, while Potter Valley won by forfeit against Cornerstone Christian, improving to 1-1. The local high school action continues this weekend. On Friday night, Arcata and Del Norte will play in Crescent City in a showdown between 0-3 teams, while 3-0 McKinleyville hosts 2-1 Fortuna, each of whom are coming off a bye. Also on Friday night, Ferndale travels to play the Eureka Loggers, who also had a bye last week and are 1-2 in the season. Ukiah hosts Casa Grande, Fort Bragg plays at Cloverdale, Willits plays at Lower Lake, Potter Valley at Priory, and Round Valley hosts Branson. This week's games got underway on Thursday night. South Fork beat Calistoga 68-38, improving to 3-1, and St. Bernard's won 38-0 at Hoopa, improving to 4-0. Switching to local college football, College of the Redwoods continued its impressive start to the season against Foothill at the Redwood Bowl on Saturday afternoon. The Corsairs overcame a 10-point deficit for the second straight week, outscoring the Owls 17-0 in the second half on the way to a 24-17 win. With the victory, head coach Jason White and his players improved to 4-0. After dropping their first 6 games when they made the move up to the more competitive National Division before last season, the Corsairs have now won 7 of their last 8 games dating back to the second half of last season. They continue to trend in the right direction in the state rankings after beating Foothill, moving up 5 spots to number 13 in this week's state coaches poll. The Corsairs will be back in action at the Redwood Bowl on Saturday when they host Monterey Peninsula in their final pre-conference game before a bye in the schedule next week. Switching gears, it has been an impressive month for the College of the Redwoods volleyball team, which is enjoying its best run in several years. Head coach Macy Thomas and her players made the trip to Pittsburgh on Wednesday to play a doubleheader against Marin and Los Medanos and swept both games. The CR women have now won 6 of their last 7 games and are 8-7 on the season. The Redwoods women will have a 2-week break in games before opening conference play at Shasta. In local high school volleyball, it was a good week for the Arcata Tigers. A young Arcata team that features just two seniors knocked off defending Pacific League champion Eureka in straight sets in its league opener on Tuesday, dropping the Loggers to 1-1. The Del Norte girls also are 1-1 in league after beating Fortuna in four sets on Tuesday. In Redwood League action, defending champion St. Bernard's won a hard-fought four sets showdown at Hoopa in both schools' league openers also on Tuesday, while Ferndale beat South Fork to keep pace with the defending champs. In local high school girls soccer, the St. Bernard's Crusaders defeated South Fork 3-1 on Wednesday to move into top spot in the Redwood League standings, while Ferndale got the better of McKinleyville in a non-league showdown by a score of 6-0. Also in girls action on Tuesday, Eureka beat Fortuna 2-1 and Del Norte defeated Arcata 3-0. In boys action on Tuesday, Arcata traveled to Crescent City and tied Del Norte 0-0, while Fortuna defeated Eureka 4-2. In local motorsports news, this weekend sees the final race night of the year at the Redwood Acres Raceway with a packed night of action on Saturday. And rounding out a very busy week in local sports, it was another good week for McKinleyville's Ingrid Monaghan in HDNL girls golf. The Panthers' standout won by four strokes in round three of league play at the Redwood Empire Golf and Country Club in Fortuna for her third league win of the month. Monaghan now leads the league standings by 10 strokes, with four rounds of league play remaining. And that's this week's KMUD News Sports Report. Until next time, I'm Ray Hamill with HumboldtSports.com.
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Learn more at pressforward.news. Redwood Community Radio acknowledges that its transmitter sites are located on the unceded territory of the Tsingkiyone, Wailaki, Wia, Wilka, and Kato people. We honor ancestors past, present, and emerging and acknowledge the ongoing cultural, spiritual, and physical connection that these tribes have to the region. I'm April Lewis. Stay tuned in.

It is 6:30, and you are listening to KMUD, Carbondale 91.1. Support for KMUD comes from Reggae on the River. The Mateel Community Center has officially announced that Reggae on the River is returning next year for its 38th year, shifting its traditional timing to early summer. The historic festival is set to take place June 25th through June 27th of 2027. This strategic move to June marks a bold new chapter for the festival, offering attendees an early summer experience under the Humboldt County sun while keeping the same community-driven spirit alive among the ancient redwoods. Rude Boy tickets and more information will be available soon. All Sides Now is KMUD's audio letters to the editor feature, aired after every evening local news during our community announcements. All Sides Now is your chance to say what you think. 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The number again is 707-932-5276. Let's share and stay connected. There is no All Sides Now today. Nobody called in.

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And if you've sold what you had to sell or found what you're looking for before the end of 10 days, be sure to call KMUD so we can remove your ad from the air. 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
1: I'm Rick Smith, and this is Labor History in Two. On this day in labor history, the year was 1961. That was the day when Herbert Lee was murdered just outside of Liberty, Mississippi. He was a successful black cotton farmer who became active in efforts to register black voters. Lee had 9 children. He was one of the few area black farmers with a vehicle. This made him very valuable to the voter registration movement. Lee would drive Bob Moses from the Student Nonviolent Coordinating Committee around Amet County to reach unregistered voters. It was dangerous work to register black sharecroppers and farmers in rural Mississippi. Attempts by black residents to gain legal or economic equality were met with threats and violence. On the morning of his murder, Lee had come to the Westbrook Cotton Gin just outside of Liberty to drop off a truckload of cotton. There, he was met by a childhood friend, Mississippi State Representative E.H. Hurst. Hurst came up to the truck and started shouting at Lee. Then he took out a gun and shot Herbert Lee in the head. Witnesses stated that Lee had brandished a tire iron at Hurst. Hurst claimed self-defense. A jury declared the murder was justifiable homicide. Lewis Allen, a black farmer and timber worker, was one who had testified about witnessing the shooting. Later, he recanted his testimony, saying that he had lied about Lee threatening Hurst because he feared for his life. After Allen began to talk about what he actually saw that day, he became the victim of harassment and beatings. Finally, on January 31st, 1964, he too was gunned down in his driveway. No one was ever convicted or even arrested for his murder.
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We'd like to thank Lillian from Medford. This is to help sustain my good friend Margaret Lewis classical music program. XOXO, she writes. Mike and Cherie from Trinidad, Frankie from Arcata, Patty and Paul from Blue Lake. Here is my quarterly CRV donation for cans for K-Mud. And we still have some lost dogs and found dogs. There's still a lost corgi out there named Coda, a corgi with a tail. It's a tricolor. He's 3 years old. He's been lost for a little while, so poor guy probably wants to be found. He is chipped and he does have a collar with tags. He's a bit skittish around men, but likes women. If you see this little corgi, he was lost out on Upper Wallen Road. Call 707-223-0226. And we have two dogs from Dyerville Loop Road. I guess they were found. It doesn't say if they were lost or found, but two dogs in the Overland subdivision. They were found. Okay. They were found, and they are, one is medium brown short mixed breed, and the other one is a small dog, a Chihuahua black with brown ears. They do not have collars. They do not have tags. The smaller dog is female. Please call Jennifer at 707-972-1040 if these are your dogs.

And we have the community calendar for September 25th, 2026. Let's start this on Friday, since it's Friday today. In case you want to get down to some event that's happening tonight, Southern Humboldt Fire Safe Council is hosting, that was 4 to 6 p.m. Never mind. That one's over. Okay. Here's Amshala Yoga hosts an evening of North Indian classical music on September 25th at 6 p.m. at Amshala Yoga, featuring local musicians Nico Urbina on sitar, Tony Khalif on harmonium, and Colby Beers on tabla. Get your tickets at the link on the KMUD website events calendar under the community drop-down menu. That's probably still going on. Daft Punk and From Earlier Productions present Oktoberlesque, an Oktoberfest-themed cabaret and dance party on Friday, September 25th at Tan Oak Park in Leggett. Doors open at 6 p.m. Music starts at 7 p.m. with cabaret show to follow, burlesque circus, sideshow, cabaret, and weird stuff. 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The community is invited to 21 Rusk Lane, Redway, on September 25th from 10 to 3 p.m. 10 a.m. to 3 p.m. There will be stepping stones, garden art, wire-wrapped jewelry, and more for sale. 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BLM King Range, Friends of the Lost Coast, and various local mountain bike organizations invite all for National Public Lands Day on Saturday, September 26th. From 10 a.m. to 2 p.m., the group will meet at Tolkien Campground on King Peak Road. 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The day will culminate with lunch at 1:30 p.m. plus free National Public Lands Day t-shirts and public land passes for volunteers. 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Friends of the Arcata Marsh, FOAM, is hosting an invasive plant workday at Arcata Marsh on Saturday, September 25th, rain or shine. Sorry, 26th. September 26th, rain or shine. 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
For more information, call 707-826-2359. The NorCal Shred Fest returns to Laytonville Skate Park on Saturday, September 26, featuring live music, pro AM skateboarding contest, huge raffle, product tosses, food vendors, beer and wine garden, and more. 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NorCal Shred Fest is at all ages, and there is free camping available, but please remember no fires whatsoever. Gates open at 1 p.m. on Saturday, September 26th, with a $10 to $20 donation going to support Laytonville Skate Park. More information can be found on the Laytonville Skateboard Park's Instagram page. Mary Sanger's family, friends, and all who knew her are hosting a celebration of life honoring Mary on Saturday, September 26th from 2 to 4 p.m. at Beginnings in Bryceland. Mary helped build and was part of the Southern Humboldt community for many years, touching the lives of many people here. We will gather to remember Mary, share stories, reconnect, and celebrate her life. Friends of the Arcata Marsh Foam is sponsoring a free tour of the Arcata Marsh and Wildlife Sanctuary on Saturday, September 26th. Meet co-leaders Ed Murray and Peter Warner at 2 p.m. in the lobby of the Interpretive Center on South G Street for a 90-minute rain or shine walk. While Ed and Peter are new docents for FOAM, they both have lots of experience leading environmental education events with other local nonprofits. For more information, call 707-826-2359. Lots of stuff happening at the Arcata Marsh. Every Saturday, there will be a youth night at the Redway Baptist Church from 4:30 p.m. to 7 p.m. for kids ages 10 to 17. It will include food, fellowship, worship, music, Bible study, and fun games. It is a nonprofit run on donations. If you would like to donate money to pay for gas, utilities, food, and games, then you can email redwaybaptistyouth@gmail.com. And on Sunday, September 27th, Friends of the Arcata Marsh board members and seasoned naturalist Lynn Jones hosts a monthly nature journaling at the marsh. Nature journaling at the marsh session on Sunday, September 27th. Meet at the Interpretive Center on South G Street at 10 a.m. for this free 1.5 hour session. No pre-registration required, limited to first 10 people who show up, all ages welcome, so long as participants are able to concentrate quietly for an extended period. 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Participants need to bring paper and a writing implement to jot notes. 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Attendees are advised to wear weather-appropriate clothing, which may include a hat, sunglasses, and sunscreen. For more information, call 707-826-2359. Public Works Improvisational Theatre performs Confessions of a Pulpiteer at Frey Vineyards Tasting Room Sunday, September 27th from 4 to 6 p.m., wine available during the show. Community Grief Gathering at the Bookshop in Laytonville. This ritual gathering will use meditation, Reiki, and writing practice to gently learn what it feels like to open our hearts to each other around what hurts. If you are curious how sharing our grief can offer comfort, relief, and stronger community connection, please arrive before 4:30 p.m. so that we can begin the ritual together. Guests are encouraged to wear comfortable clothes and bring a notebook and pen. You can also join online by signing up at the link on KMUD's website.
on the event calendar under the community drop-down menu. 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From Fire Risk to Circular Stewardship takes place September 29th and 20th in Lolita. Tickets and more information at forestwrx.org/symposium. Steel Pulse returns to the Mateel Community Center in Redway on Tuesday, October 6th. This all-ages show will have food and drink for sale and doors are at 7 p.m. Tickets and more information are available at mateel.org. And the Freshwaters Grange Old-Fashioned Pancake Breakfast is October 4th from 8 a.m. to 11 a.m. There will be lots of food and drink as well as the designs of quilter Kathy Springmeyer. And that's all I have time for. You can post your event at kmud.org on our community page. 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

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Coming up next, the views and opinions expressed throughout the broadcast day are those of the speakers and not necessarily those of this station, its staff, or underwriters. 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

0: Good evening and welcome to the show. This is Global Stuff. My name is Jimmy Derschlag. This is actually a pre-recorded show. We're recording it the day before. Very recent. And if you haven't heard the show before, I've been doing it for many years, talking about issues that affect all of us, many of them in the global context, this more in the political context of what's going on in this country right now and upcoming elections and some of the things happening with the Democratic Party and just a bunch of other things, and glad to have back on to talk about these issues Sam Rosenthal, who's the political director of Roots Action. He's also a contributor to Common Dreams and Truth Out, and a definite follower of the political scene and a commentator on what's going on there. Again, my name is Jimmy Derschlag. And as I often do when I have you or someone else from Roots Action, it's such a great service that you do there as far as providing a way for people to promote various actions and causes and raise awareness. So we really appreciate what you do there. People can go to rootsaction.org. They can even start their own campaign after you vet it anyway, and let people know about actions that they're doing. So again, thanks, Sam, for making the time to do this. The impetus behind bringing you on is that very recently there was a meeting, the summer meeting of the Democratic National Committee, the DNC, and I guess they meet quarterly, and they go over resolutions that may help direct or help set the course, the direction of the Democratic Party. I wonder if you could just start out by talking a little bit. You were there in Austin, Texas at this gathering. Talk a little bit about the Democratic National Committee, its composition, and how it operates.
1: Sure. Well, thanks for having me back on. Happy to be here again. That's right. As you said, I was in Austin at the Democratic National Committee meeting. This is a meeting that happens a couple of times a year where DNC members can get together and talk about different issues in front of the party. This time, a lot of what they looked at was a package of new resolutions. They also talked a bit about the primary calendar for 2028, which is part of what's before the DNC now. But to give you a little background, the DNC is basically the fundraising arm of the Democratic Party, and they're tasked with getting money for campaigns that Democrats are running so they can support those campaigns and support those candidates as they're running for office. The DNC is supposed to be a sort of neutral player in the larger Democratic Party landscape, but historically, we feel that the DNC has done a lot to put its thumb on the scale for candidates and parts of the Democratic Party that are more establishment friendly. Famously, they changed the primary calendar before 2024 to make it easier for, in our view, easier for Joe Biden to reclaim the party nomination by moving South Carolina to the front of the primary calendar. And they have also in the past sort of tried by various means to fund candidates who are more establishment friendly, closer to the moderate wing of the Democratic Party, we feel. Another thing that we've done within the Democratic Party and that we've done within these DNC meetings is try to support progressive reformers who are members of the DNC, who go to DNC meetings with resolutions that they feel are moving the party to the left. And a lot of these resolutions will be aligned with what you see from a public polling perspective. They're resolutions about ICE, about stopping weapon sales to Israel, and so on. But they have historically been met with a lot of resistance. And we can talk a bit about what happened at this last DNC, which is a little bit different than what we've seen. But generally speaking, there's a lot of resistance within the DNC to these kinds of changes.
2: So, sorry, audience out there. That is the not the correct global stuff. And I'm going to start the correct one for you right now. So stay tuned, and here we go again.

0: Welcome to the show. This is Global Stuff. My name's Jimmy Derschlag. In case you haven't heard the show before that I've been doing for several decades, I get to talk to some pretty amazing people who are doing important work and keeping us informed about issues that affect all of our lives. This is a pre-recorded show, recording the day before you're hearing it on Friday, the 25th of September. And I'm really pleased to welcome back Colleen Rowley. She's a retired FBI agent and retired in 2002. And since then has been working with a variety of organizations, including Women Against Military Madness, Veterans for Peace, and the Eisenhower Media Network, and disseminating a lot of important information. I think when you were on a couple of years ago, it was right after the election. I don't know if you remember, we were talking about the cabinet picks and what we could expect from that. And I think everything that we talked about at that time has more or less come to pass in terms of how horrendous, if I can say that, a lot of these picks have been, and many of them are gone, but their replacements aren't really much better. And I'm sure we'll be talking about that some as well.
1: That sounds good. Of course, the one secretary, he changed the name from Department of Defense to Department of War. Right. Pretty incredible. So admitting that this is about war and not about the legal, of course, all countries allowed to have legal defense of themselves, but now basically admitting a wars of aggression. And that guy is from Minnesota, actually grew up just, a few miles from where I'm at right now. Pete Hegseth, probably the worst of the cabinet picks. And of course, that's a low bar.
0: Yeah, really.
1: When you consider some of the others.
0: Well, it's pretty amazing that we'll talk about him a little more later, but the reason we brought you on the show and was a release talking about the military, how the administration and the government has promoted this whole military growth post 9/11. We'll be talking more about that, although, as you're saying, in the release, that has toned down a little bit. Maybe there's some hope of pushback against this extreme militarism. But I wanted to start off with, there's been a very important anniversary for all of us, and especially for you in your life, because it had such a big impact in your career, your trajectory, which is the anniversary of 9/11. Happened earlier this month, the 25th anniversary. And post 9/11, you had a major impact considered a whistleblower in talking to the director of the agency at the time and pointing out how several important clues that led up to 9/11 had been missed, and even testified before Congress and even was named a Person of the Year by Time magazine in 2002 because of your work. And maybe you can, as you say, it's a detailed situation, but maybe you can summarize that whole situation and what you went through and your actions.
1: Well, the agents in Minnesota, the case agent and his acting supervisor, and other members of the Joint Intelligence Squad, Joint Terrorism Squad, had identified an Al-Qaeda suspect to the extent before 9/11, 3.5 weeks before 9/11, and had asked for permission to further search his belongings, which, if they had searched, would have tied him into the rest of the Al-Qaeda hijackers. It's very sad that they're in this position, that they're arguing with headquarters to the extent that the acting supervisor actually says verbatim to the supervisor at headquarters who is thwarting the investigation. And he says, don't you understand? This is a guy who could fly into the World Trade Center. He said that in August of 2001, weeks before the attacks. So when you're in the position and you're basically, they were tearing their hair out. I just had the peripheral legal role. But they then witness the worst happening, which is something they predicted and knew could happen. And so then they feel terrible. You know, it's actually a form of survivor's guilt when you feel helpless to stop something as horrible as 9/11 attacks. And, you know, my role here was that after the Joint Intelligence Committee inquiry started, 7-8 months afterwards, if you remember, no one remembers these things. 25 years has been a long, but also a short time period, and people have forgotten all of these things. But Dick Cheney had fought tooth and nail to have any accountability. And to the extent, they don't care about fixing any of the problems. They don't want any of the truth to come out about what was known ahead of time, who may or may not have, quote unquote, let it happen, because that way the United States and the pre-planners, the Project for the New American Century, that had planned and hoped for a so-called new Pearl Harbor in the early 90s, looking at the world and saying, you know what, now the Cold War ended, and now who can be our new enemies? And if we get our chance with a so-called new Pearl Harbor, and Dick Cheney was a signer onto this document, then we could at least start by launching war on Iraq for Israel, and then the rest of the Mideast. We could launch wars, and we can do what we want to if we, you know, the United States public opinion will be traumatized and will be able to do this. Politically, it would have been difficult if there hadn't been a major attack like that. So they didn't care about getting to any of the problems or the truth. And they weren't allowing a 9/11 commission. Even if the families, you know, were crying and screaming for a 9/11 inquiry. But what happened is Dick Cheney was not able to fight it any longer. And they formed one a few months, several months after 9/11, and I got a chance to tell them what I knew. I put it all in writing. By the way, that's something that is forbidden in government, and especially now. It maybe wasn't as known to be as forbidden back then in 2002, but it is now known you can't put things in writing. And so a lot of things are done with winks and nods and verbally, and they are very careful because they know that the freedom of information and all the other things, people may learn the truth. So, but I put my memo to the Joint Intelligence Committee staffers in writing, and I delivered it to the FBI director. I delivered it to the Office of Inspector.
0: That was Robert Mueller at the time, right?
1: Yep, Robert Mueller.
0: And he ended up doing the Russia investigations, too, after that.
1: Yeah, I didn't trust. I mean, a lot of the people on the left had really put so much hope into Robert Mueller. And I wrote a piece basically about all the background of both James Comey and Robert Mueller. And they literally have a very bad track records of going along, even to the point of signing off on the torture programs, all kinds of things. And I wrote, it was for Huffington Post, and people kind of said, yeah, I guess you're right. I mean, Mueller had covered up the Whitey Bulger fiasco. I mean, but yet people were clapping for him. He's our new Sherlock Holmes.
0: Right.
1: And most of that, to Mueller's credit, could not be verified. That Russiagate thing was a hoax. So, I mean, at least Mueller in the end did the right thing there. He couldn't remember. I think he was losing a lot of his mental capacity at the time, but he couldn't even remember. He was kind of the figurehead. They put him in there as the figurehead, and they had other people doing the work. I'm digressing there with Mueller. But what I did was I gave this to his office. It was always in a sealed envelope. And I gave it to the Office of Professional Responsibility in the FBI into two senators directly who were on the Intelligence Committee. And what happened is it leaked out somehow, some way to the media. And you know what? That allowed, it did a couple of things. That's how we got a bit of truth with the 9/11 Commission, because then they could not stop the 9/11 Commission. The families push, along with this news, creating news about whistleblower allegations, as well as the Department of Justice was forced to start an Inspector General report. It took 2 years long, and basically they verified everything in my memo and more and more. My memo is about this Zacharias Moussaoui case in Minnesota. But what they found out was that the CIA had hid from the FBI that they had been following the Al-Qaeda suspects for over 2 years, since they had found that they had surveilled their meeting in Kuala Lumpur. The CIA knew that two of the hijackers had come into California and yet kept it secret from the FBI. I mean, all of this, again, people have forgotten how much was known ahead of 9/11. And, you know, the question is, why didn't they not try to stop it? Why did they not really go to the nth degree? Some of the people at the top, especially like George Tenet, who was the director of Central Intelligence, he wasn't just CIA. He was the head of all of the 17 agencies, just like our what we call now the National Intelligence Director. And by the way, he was briefed on the Moussaoui case in August. Fundamentalist learns to fly. He was briefed on the case. On the day of 9/11, someone rushes into his breakfast. George Tenet's having breakfast and says a plane has just flown into the World Trade Center. And the first words out of George Tenet's mouth was, "I wonder if it's the guy in Minnesota." So literally, people didn't know. This was all covered up after 9/11. And when you have a cover up, which, by the way, the mainstream does not allow that word, cover up. Right. That's one of the words that, you know, along with genocide and everything. But when you, the problem with that, a lot of people will just say, "I trust the, if we're going to start wars, I trust everybody. If Iraq is behind 9/11, who am I to second guess George Bush and Dick Cheney, etc." A lot of people have that attitude. But the reason for getting the truth out and the details about what happens and what goes wrong is because it's not possible to accurately fix. You can't fix the problem if you do not air the failures. You know, I tried to tell, because people were criticizing me for getting that truth out. And I would say, well, you know what? How can you fix it? You right. can't fix it. And in fact, over the 25 years, nothing was fixed. None of the real true reasons for allowing the attacks to occur. If anything, it was allowed to go backwards. And then they did all of these wrongful things, which have nothing to do with identifying Al-Qaeda. I know I'm talking too long here, but
0: one of the
1: problems before 9/11, and one of the reasons why our FBI headquarters was reluctant to seek a Foreign Intelligence Surveillance Act warrant. One of the reasons was Al-Qaeda had been our proxy force in Afghanistan. If you remember Charlie Wilson's war, the United States, it's part of that quote unquote global chessboard, and in order fight against Russia, Soviet Union, they armed and funded the Mujahideen, which actually was also included bin Laden, Al-Qaeda, and the Taliban. So before 9/11, so then when everything changes, it's difficult for a country to say, "Oh, well, he was our guy." You know, it's very reminiscent of Whitey Bulger in Boston, who was a Irish mobster and was operated for 20 years by the FBI. He was murdering people at the same time that the FBI was operating him. Well, okay, once his informant file becomes public because of one curious judge who orders to see the informant file, Then what does the FBI do? Do they want to admit, well, we were operating a top mafia guy who was murdering people? I mean, this is difficult when you have your people that you're working with and operating. Okay, so the bad thing here, going back to not fixing the problem, 25 years later, guess who again in the so-called global chessboard, foreign policy, guess who again has become a main proxy force for the United States in the Mideast? Al-Qaeda. And we just toppled Assad and installed one of the beheading ISIS Al-Qaeda leaders as to substitute for Assad, because now we thought we could control him that way. So it's come full circle. And again, there's nothing changes. You know, it's all about it's all about power. Right. And again, what I have seen is that the global chessboard power seeking always is going to trump, excuse the pun there, is always going to trump criminal law and actually even the interests of our own country. When it comes to these people that do all of this, nice term, national security, strategic, global strategic maneuvering, global chessboard, they actually are in the ones who control things. And the law now, it's not just international law, constitutional law has basically just been thrown away.
0: Yeah, they're not really paying attention to the Constitution anymore, even when it's a clear violation. And it seems like the Supreme Court is often complicit in that, which is pretty outrageous. I want to jump in here for a moment and remind people that this is Global Stuff. My name's Jimmy Derschlag. My guest for this show, Colleen Rowley, former FBI special agent and division counsel, was a Time Person of the Year in 2002. For her work as a whistleblower in exposing what was known before the 9/11 attacks, at least some very specific information that both the FBI and the CIA had about the people who were conspirators in producing the 9/11, conducting the 9/11 attacks, and talking about how that has moved forward and hasn't changed. So you ended your time with the FBI shortly after that, right?
1: Yes. Not soon enough, however, before the agenda did begin to play out in more than one way. One of the predetermined agendas, if a so-called new Pearl Harbor would happen, that they would launch a series of wars. It was under the title War on Terrorism. It hasn't completely ended. The term became unpopular at one point, the Global War on Terrorism, GWOT. And when I wrote the memo, even back in May of 2002, that memo I was talking about, the whistleblower memo, I put war on terrorism in quotes because I knew that this didn't make a lot of sense to say that you're starting a war on a tactic. If you remember, there's a famous quote that says, a poor man's war is terrorism. A rich man's terrorism is war.
0: Right.
1: So that's a perfect synopsis of what we're talking about. And of course, it was used then to launch. They immediately got all of Congress. I think one representative from California voted against empowering the president to launch these series of wars under the rubric of war on terrorism. And that vote, and again, it's because when you have a very traumatic attack, who can stand up and say, this doesn't make sense, it's wrong? It took a few years, I would say about 2006, before anyone, even within the opposite party, was able to say, this is wrong. Iraq had nothing to do with 9/11. Saddam was actually an enemy of Al-Qaeda.
0: And I mean, some of our allies were the ones harboring the people who did the attack, Egypt and the Saudis.
1: The Saudis was covered up. You know, I said 4 or 5 years before anyone could even punch holes in what Dick Cheney was going out and lying to the press. And they were all repeating, the mainstream press was all repeating weapons of mass destruction, all of those things. And it was at least four or five years before anyone could even begin to question, even when they did not find any weapons of mass destruction.
0: Right.
1: It took a long time. What you're mentioning, the Saudi connection, guess what? 15 of the 19 hijackers were from Saudi Arabia. And there's a reason, including bin Laden himself. He wasn't one of the actual on-the-ground people, but he was more or less in charge. He was one of the people on top, also from Saudi Arabia. And that those pages, I think there were 18 pages about this whole Saudi involvement in the Joint Intelligence Committee report. It made it into the report, but it got blacked out secret. And for something like, I don't know, 15, 16, 17 years, it was kept secret. It practically took an act of Congress to get that information out about the Saudi involvement. And that actually ties in with why the CIA was not telling the FBI that two of the hijackers had come into California, because there were Saudis involved in that. There were Saudi officials in California that were helping the terrorist hijackers. And there's some theories about why this all went on. We don't have to go into all of that. It's a little bit complicated, but amazing. Again, people have no idea about this lengthy cover-up. Now, one of the things that has helped to bring out the truth about the Saudi involvement were the families who had launched a civil suit. And they also had to get an act of Congress that would allow them to sue Saudi Arabia. But it took a long time. I think it might still be going on 25 years later. There's never been any accountability, or hardly any accountability for all

0: And if because the leaders of Al Qaeda and also the Chechen leaders, it was known. There are memos from April, from months before 9/11, that they were entwined and were going to attack. Again, and they should have been a foreign terrorist group. They are. But well, how can you call them a foreign terrorist group when they used to be your proxy force? I mean, this is the problem with the global chessboard. And right now, I mean, I'm going to fast forward here. I know you might be asking this, but I'm just going to fast forward about as bad, just to compare the situation after 9/11, okay? The whole entire country is in the dark about how this happened. It's easy for the president to pretend it just came out of the blue. We have no idea why Al Qaeda would attack us. No idea why this would happen, even though Al Qaeda had already bombed two embassies in Africa. They had already bombed the coal ship somewhere in the Mid East. I forget where it was. I mean, there were people who did know, but they pretended like it just happened for no reason. In fact, to this day, we had an FBI case agent in New York City that the FBI squad that knew the most about Al Qaeda was assigned to it. There's been a documentary made about it, about John O'Neill was the head of that squad in New York City, and they had the only one of the only Arabic speaking great agents assigned to it. His name was Ali Soufan. He's testified to things also about this. But the case agent went to Congress and was asked, why did they attack us? You know, Americans can't believe that anyone would hate the United States this much that they would become suicidal. So, you know, they would actually become mar suicide martyrs. And there's four or five main reasons, one of which is ties in with Saudi Arabia, because bin Laden became angry that the United States was occupying his home country of Saudi Arabia. That was a main reason with our military bases there. And so there's more reasons. One is also Israel and the genocidal actions that Israel had already undertaken of Palestinians. That's another reason. If to this day, if you look for that main case agent who testified publicly to Congress, it was a YouTube at the time or a video, you won't be able to find that, or at least you won't be able to find it easily, because that still to this day has to be covered up. And one of the reasons is we've gone back to using Al Qaeda, the Sunni extremists, Wahhabist Al Qaeda people, as our allies and proxy forces. That global chessboard, it just never changes. And when people want simplistic, the American public is made to believe very simplistic that, oh, it's good versus evil. We're the good guys battling evil dictators and evil terrorists. You know, you look at what Trump is doing, saying about Iran. That's all he can say. Oh, they're evil country. They're inherently, they're just born evil. You know, whatever. You know, and people think that's very simplistic. It's a lot more complicated than that. And it's not true at all. But it's what people glom onto in a group dynamic. So I want to say some good news, because the
1: Well, let
0: bad
1: me
0: news
1: jump in
0: was
1: for a
0: after 9
1: moment. I just want to remind people again, this is Global Stuff. My name's Jimmy Derschlag. My guest, this is a pre-recorded show, by the way, recorded the day before it's being aired. Colleen Rowley, former FBI special agent and a division counsel in Minnesota, a whistleblower about what was known before 9/11, and testified before Congress and has major role in trying to get out some of the truth that came from the 9/11 Commission and other places, although she said, as she has said, it's taken many years. But go ahead, Colleen. You said you had some good news, so you can go with that.
0: Sure. In contrast to how in the dark the American public was, and so malleable.

0: Therefore, so malleable after 9/11. In contrast to that, 25 years later, when Trump reaches the final, what Israel has been asking for, begging for, trying to coerce the United States into all these years, beginning already back with the neocons in the 90s and et cetera, all those years was not able to achieve it. We finally got that last wish of the Israel and the neocons, which is the war on Iran. Contrasting now with back when the war on Iraq started, the public largely in the dark before Iraq, 70% of the American public believed the lie that Saddam Hussein was behind 9/11, even though it was Al-Qaeda, etc., whatever. So 70 the lies, the government's lies, the president, Condi Rice, their lies worked because the public was very ignorant and had no idea of what was going on after 9/11. 25 years later, when Trump finally fulfills the ardent wish of the neocon, global warmonger, whatever you want to call him, wish for Israel, which is to attack Iran. Guess what? The 70% is almost the opposite. We now, that's the good news. The good news is that the American public, for a lot of reasons, the internet, independent media, people like, by the way, I just got back from an award ceremony that awarded some of our best independent media. And I'm just going to name them because if people are not watching that, these independent sites, Gray Zone, Max Blumenthal, Aaron Mate of the Gray Zone won the award for integrity media. Judge Napolitano won the award. Glenn Greenwald, on behalf of whistleblowers, won the award. And then another local person who was about police brutality won an award. So because of internet independent media, and even TikTok and the poor journalists, 250 who Israel has killed, who were filming the children, children being bombed and killed, deliberately
1: Yeah,
0: assassinated,
1: many
0: children being
1: journalists killed by
0: deliberately
1: Israel.
0: killed.
1: Yeah.
0: Yeah, genocide, an ongoing genocide. And of course, Israel has killed most of those independent journalists in Gaza. They have killed most of them. But because of this, what the truth, the what I should say is the integrity in journalism, and the fact that people were able to look at these podcasts and learn the truth about things, it hasn't taken years. Already, 70% of the American public know that Trump launched a terribly, terribly stupid, illegal, wrongful war of aggression on Iran. And of course, it's already blowing back. What people know, at the very least, they know their gas. The price
1: Exactly.
0: of their gas
1: Yeah.
0: has
1: That's part of the
0: doubled,
1: reason for
0: almost
1: the
0: doubled.
1: 70%, I think, is what they see when they
0: Yeah.
1: go to fill up their gas tanks.
0: Right. But there's more blowbacks than that. There's a lot more, and in fact, a lot more. There are a lot worse blowbacks, including the fact that these people have their fingers on the nuclear button. It didn't make mainstream news. Mainstream news leaves mass media, our NBC, CBS, whatever. They leave a lot of this out every night. They try to sugarcoat and they leave things out. They leave out the important things. One thing that I was surprised, because I didn't know it, I watched the news a lot, but I had never seen this on mainstream news. There's a tweet from Donald Trump of him pressing the nuclear button
1: Yeah.
0: while Mushroom, he's in on the Space Force. He's up in the Space
1: Right,
0: Force.
1: safe in
0: He's
1: space.
0: pressing the he's pressing the nuclear button to annihilate the world, and there's mushroom clouds down below. And this was already a few months ago. So, and he just threatened in the United Nations. By the way, It's violates international law to threaten to annihilate an entire civilian population.
1: Well,
0: and
1: just
0: one of the
1: violations of international law that he's propagated.
0: Yeah. But ironically, he did this in the United Nations. He did it in the United Nations, where this is part of the United Nations charter. You cannot launch a war of aggression. You cannot, of course, press the nuclear button and launch an entire planetary omnicide. I mean, unbelievable. And yet everybody in the United States is shrugging, you know, oh, well, there's nothing I can do about it. But the truth is 70%. Now, Trump doesn't care. Now, there's good news and bad news. The good news is, yes, the American public now is pretty darn worried, and they want to stop the endless wars, the perpetual war. That is hurting them at the gas pump and could hurt them far, far worse than the gas pump.
1: And may be already in ways they don't realize.
0: The next thing after the gas pump is going to be food prices. Because
1: already,
0: the diesel,
1: I think.
0: Yeah, already starting. The price of coffee. you know, I hate to... my husband was going shopping and I said, hey, we got to start hoarding some coffee because we're both addicted to coffee. And, you know, it goes up to, you know, double, triple, quadruple the price of a pound of coffee. I don't know. I can't even imagine going without coffee. So we bought a bunch of bags. I don't know where to store it. You know, we have no place to store additional bags of coffee. But that's the next thing that's happening is the price of food, because the fertilizer that goes into crops is all
1: petroleum
0: and the diesel
1: based,
0: fuel to deliver the food. So that's the next thing. And, you know, who knows what will happen next. But I'm very worried that we will also see an escalation of force and potentially an escalation to nuclear war.
1: Well, an escalation of force, especially depending on the results of the midterm elections, because it seems like that would be an impetus if they don't like the results to take some drastic actions. But Colleen Raleigh, I want to take a step back to what you were talking about earlier. I appreciate all of your explanation about 9/11 and what's happened since then. You mentioned that the administration before 9/11 was looking for an opportunity to expand into this global conflicts that have been happening over the last 25 years to assert U.S. authority and dominance. There's a lot of people who believe in this community and elsewhere that 9/11 was an inside job in some way. It was actually planned by the administration. And I think, just to clarify, you're not saying that. You're saying it was an opportunity that they took advantage of. What do you think about that claim?
0: Yeah, the term inside job actually can encompass a number of different theories. And there's everything from the demolition theory,
1: right?
0: Which actually has a lot of people. I keep an open mind, but I have never, from what I know, 24 years in the FBI and also an insider for a couple years after 9/11, I know of no evidence that substantiates that a number of, whether it was FBI or CIA, went in and planted bombs in the towers. I don't know of any actual direct evidence of that. Now, people can say, oh, I just look at it and it looks like it came down. But that's in dispute, because there are other scientists that say once the structure weakens, it can fall straight down into its footprint. So I stay out of that one, completely stay out of it. I will say that Silverstein, who owned that building seven that also came down, it's possible, definitely possible, that somebody who stands to gain a lot of insurance money. I don't even remember the figure, but it was a lot of insurance money that he gained as a result of that building coming down, for sure. Now, would I say that that was not possible, that he had somehow privately rigged it up to that it could be toppled that way? I don't know. I mean, I've been keeping an open mind, but I wouldn't go as a whole. I don't think there's a lot of real good evidence for quote unquote demolition theory. Now, insider job can be the foreknowledge and the fact, if you know October 7th, 2023, it has now come out that Netanyahu was directly warned that Hamas was going to launch an attack. He was warned, I think, by Egypt and also by, was it the Emiratis? I think it was the Emiratis. I'm not sure, but that's just come out. Okay, so when you have those direct, solid warnings from intelligence, and you just say, well, okay, if it happens, then we'll have our opportunity. And you know, when you have pre-planned that you want an opportunity like this, I will say one more thing. If 9/11 hadn't happened, I think that something, anything that would, Al-Qaeda was going to continue, obviously, to be our enemy in the Mideast. Anything of the next things that would have happened could have also proven just as malleable in order to serve, in order to manipulate public opinion and allow the start of that predetermined agenda. Okay, so I think that, and I honestly think that's worse. That's kind of a worse insider job in some ways, because it means that there are very smart people. The global chessboard term started with Zbigniew Brzezinski, thinking, oh, if we just arm the Mujahideen to fight against the Soviet Union, whatever. It started with him. And they are extremely smart people. But they are doing these things for the very bad reasons, which is for U.S. full spectrum dominance. And they don't think things out, but they have these predetermined agendas. And in a way, that's, you know, if you're just a lowly American citizen, you're trying to work and feed your family and, you know, have a decent life, and, you know, and raise your children. You know, isn't that worse? In many ways, a lot of people don't want to believe human nature can be that bad. I'm one of the people, I did work on cases. I worked on the Unabomber, Ted Kaczynski, and serial killers and child rapists, murderers, etc. And I don't have the delusions in my head about human nature. I know that there are psychopaths amongst us. And a lot of people don't want to know that. A lot of people want to believe in a kumbaya world where we're all, you know, we all believe in the golden rule. And I would too. I would love to believe that. But you know what? I worked too long in the solving some of the most horrendous, horrible crimes. I worked on the mafia, for instance, in New York City for 7 years. And I saw the mafia environment. That's where Donald Trump comes out of. You know, I transcribed the conversations listening to the mafia for Giuliani and Chertoff to use in court. I was one of the people that was listening in on the mafia and transcribing those conversations. I have no delusions about human nature. And I think that the fact that you plan to do these things when you get a horrible attack, and now we see, again, we should jump to Pete Hegseth, because you now see this becoming, since there's no accountability, you now see that we turn to wars of aggression. Things that, you know, we thought we had learned the lesson from World War I and World War II, where, you know, millions of people died. Horrible thing, World War I and World War II. And now we see Pete Hegseth pushing for World War III, changing the name of it from defense to war, trying to say, oh, our joint chiefs of command, they need more testosterone so that they're able to do better killing. They're too soft. They went to, he said this, by the way, Pete Hegseth said, we should stop sending any military to our Ivy League schools because they are too detailed and comprehensive, and they just need to know how to kill in war. They need to be men. We need to give them more testosterone, etc. I mean, you couldn't write this. If you were writing Orwell came back to life and he was trying to write something even more cogent than his earlier novels,
1: right?
0: You know, he couldn't even believe what would be going on right now. And yet we all don't, you know, I'm sympathetic with the American public. What else can we do? We can go out and march. We can write op-eds. Many of our people, I think there are people, whistleblowers in the military. Recently, I think they had to polygraph some of the 4-star generals in the military because some of them say, I don't want to be a part of nuclear holocaust. I don't want to be a part of that. So they have been telling things to some of the media. And, you know, this launching the war on Iran, and it's not working well. So Trump doesn't want the American public to know that it's not working well. It's not working out well. You know, the truth is coming out regardless. But
1: well, people can see that
0: every
1: excuse for the war makes no sense. It's all ridiculous.
0: He was saying the tankers are getting through. There's no problem. I mean, all of the things.
1: We want it already. They have no nuclear capability. Yeah. And yet we're in it to destroy their nuclear capability.
0: Yeah. The earlier bombing of Iran, he said, had destroyed all of Iran's nuclear ability. And then a few months later, what? He has to say now, the only thing I want to do is destroy their nuclear capability after he said he already did. I mean, the lies are so blatant. Like I said, I don't think Orwell could even write this because it's so blatant right now. But, you know, there is, what can we do? My answer to that is we just got to keep on trying. You know, as much as it can be risky for people, especially insiders in government, and for the journalists, the Integrity Media Org honored, are all taking gigantic risks right now.
1: Right.
0: People like Max Blumenthal, who went to cover the funeral of Khomeini and see the truth about Iran. I mean, he went there personally. He came back. He's arrested at the airport. They seized all of his laptops and telephones, etc. It's extremely risky it has been in the past. In a time of war, the journalists and the media who are like the people trying to tell the truth, and obviously the journalists in Gaza, extremely risky. And so, but you know what? We need more people. We need to support every independent media right now.
1: Well, here you go.
0: Like yourself, good example.
1: Support our local community radio stations around the country, including KMUD, because we're smaller, obviously, and more localized, but we're trying to get the truth out as well.
0: That's exactly right. You would be surprised that sometimes that's what it takes. It takes a lot of different drops in the bucket. Everybody, this isn't going to help. It's just such a small. No, everything combined together can produce the result. And sometimes things can change quickly. In fact, I say that's legitimate hope right now does lie in the fact that nothing is predetermined and things can change overnight. As bad as the situation, we're looking at some real bad future unless it can change. But I think that it can change, and it does require everyone to do their bit and do their part.
1: And for us, the older generations, you know, we've got our children, our grandchildren are going to inherit that. I know I'm not going to be around that much longer for all of this, but I think it's incumbent on us to all work as hard as we can to help make a better future for them, because they're the ones who are going to be living in it.
0: The young people right now, that's more of the good news. I have 4 children and 5 grandchildren so far. And the young people are the demographic. They were the ones that the U.S. government, not just Trump, also Congress, mandated be sold. They mandated that TikTok be sold because too many young people were watching it and learning about the genocide of that was Israel was committing of the Palestinians. So that's the hope, though. Those young people who now have learned the truth about things, and you can do the polling. The polling right now, I think I just saw a 60 Minutes poll that shows young people are they're not boycotting 60 Minutes, but they're not watching it because they know it's controlled now by an whatever you want to call it, a Israel
1: right wing
0: supporter. Yeah. Yeah, Barry Weiss and Ellison's, whatever. Right. And they're going to take over more media. They're on the verge of taking over more because they are very afraid of the public opinion in the United States. But that's the good news. The good news is that these young people, and they know that they are the ones on the line. We baby boomers did not do right by the younger generations. We all were so proud of ourselves after Vietnam that the hippies and the people who went to what was that famous concert?
1: Woodstock.
0: Woodstock. Woodstock. Yeah. So, yeah, the Woodstock generation were very proud of themselves, but as it turns out, we also are part should be to blame for having let this all happen.
1: Yeah.
0: And you know we get manipulated and controlled. We got over time. We got controlled by the power.
1: Let me again remind the listeners, this is Global Stuff. My name's Jimmy Derschlag. My guest, Colleen Rowley, a retired FBI agent. She was named one of Time Magazine's Persons of the Year in 2002 for what her revelations and work in telling some of the details of 9/11 that should have been, was known in advance, but didn't really come out. And wasn't acted upon. She's also a member of Women Against Military Madness, Veterans for Peace, and is affiliated with the Eisenhower Media Network. Not much time left here. I know I wanted to talk about your case in Minnesota. I don't know if we'll get there. I do have a question, though, about the FBI now. You know, you mentioned Hegseth and the Department of War that illegally calling that. They can't change the name of these government departments without congressional approval. That's illegal. But add that to the long list. But here you've got Kash Patel in charge. He's got to be pretty high up on the list. As a former FBI agent, what are you seeing with the agency now? And he's fired, I assume many of them or some of them were your colleagues or people that you knew who were diligent in doing their work. What have you seen with the agency that's happened in your current administration?
0: Well, 25 years ago, there were a lot of FBI personnel and agents that were very diligent. And I worked with some, like I said, unraveling the mafia conspiracies in New York. I worked with some excellent FBI agents. I'm trying to think of the other cases on drug. I worked on drug matters too. And I mean, unbelievable, excellent agents. And actually some of our bosses were pretty good too. We actually had some good bosses. Not all, but some. As they climb the ladder, they get involved into this careerism and they looked at the end of the tunnel about making money after they retired. So obviously that kind of corrupts a lot of the people climbing the ladder. But the lower level agents were excellent. Unfortunately, a lot has changed over time. And even when after 9/11, they began to recruit mostly from the military. When I was in the FBI, they had what they called the diversified program of background. You could be a veterinarian or a dentist or a forensic scientist or a cancer. I had a cancer researchers in my new agent class. You could teachers, all kinds of different backgrounds. And what it brought to the FBI was a broader perspective and actually expertise on a variety of topics. Unfortunately, they glommed on to recruiting primarily from the military. So you get into this war mentality, and many of the agents have that have come from usually captain level or around that level of being from the military. And also they, Kash Patel, just, this is recently with Kash Patel, but it was going on before this with trying to do politicizing the FBI. The FBI became politicized, very politicized under Biden. That Russiagate was made up stuff. That was not true. None of that was true. So it became politicized, but then it went to the final thing now with Kash Patel firing the public corruption unit. So in the public corruption unit was the experts on how to prove what they call quid pro quo. When our Congress, by the way, they have to raise millions of dollars in campaign money. There's a hard way and an easy way. The hard way is them being on the phone all day trying to get, you know, $50 contributions from average people. That's practically untenable, let alone do they like to do that, calling up people? No. The easy way is through bribery. And there's the latest case that just came out about Susan Collins. Now, she was not arrested, but she's fighting off this allegation because there's been a cooperating witness that paid millions of dollars to Congress in exchange for getting government contracts, military contracts. And it's quite a racket. It's a racket. It looks like it's widespread. And it's widespread racket in Congress for a lot of reasons. One, like I said, it's impossible to raise this campaign money. I was a candidate in 2006 for the Democrat Farmer Labor Party in Minnesota. And I went through this. And it's next to impossible to honestly raise these millions of dollars. So the easy way is through selling your office in order to give big money contracts to the military industrial complex, but also big pharma. There's a lot of other special interests besides the military industrial. And guess what? The only entity in the country that was able to address that was the public corruption unit in the FBI that worked with a special unit in the Department of Justice. And they were the experts. And from time to time, they would be able to make a case. And they just fired, Kash Patel fired all of them. We're going to sweep that under the rug. Susan Collins, you know, she's going to have a trouble because ProPublica, by the way, if people want to see the story, it's on ProPublica. I read it last night, very detailed. And to me, it looks very true. She was selling her office to get campaign, big campaign donations. And you know what? I don't think she's the only one. I think it's very rampant. Okay, that, you know, that rot and that corruption that inside the FBI over the last 25 years is just a small part of the overall rotting, because, you know, empires never die because of losing a foreign war. They empires end because of rotting from the inside. And that's what we're seeing right now. We're rotting from the inside.
1: Well, I do want to, that's about all the time we have now, Colleen. I want to thank you, Colleen Rowley, for joining us on the show. I did want to get in, and people can look this up, the case that you and eight other Minnesota taxpayers have brought in Minnesota and what you've been up against to try and establish your standing to sue the government about the against the genocide that's happened in Gaza and by Israel, and the kind of detailed pettifogging, as you put it, to eliminate that case when it's such an important issue that we've talked about on this show many times.
0: You know, it's our tax money. So it's not just our tax money that's going for these highly illegal things like genocide.
2: 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The Mud, that is KMUD, Garberville, 91.1 FM. Hold on a second. Hold on a second. I can do a little bit more fun than that. KMUE, Eureka, 88.1 FM. 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And live right now, I'm Shaka Azul, stepping out on a wing and a prayer. Before we keep going, this is some Firehouse 5 plus 2 story in the back. And I am going to say some thanks before we get on into the news and music that make up this show. 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Veggie stand open every day, 11 through 5, and special orders welcome. They're the ones with the blackberry popsicles, 707-722-4330. All right. That all said and much more to cover. Let's get on down to the news and the music of the week in my exercise to keep these time frames straight. We've had a potential diesel export ban a few days ago, which was quickly shot down by the same administration. So don't you get thinking that diesel's going to get cheaper in the short term and then collapse the global economy even harder in approximately 90 days. It's going to be more interesting than that. Also, instability this week. I didn't even see the thing the Supreme Court did about elections. Oh boy, the election stuff, that's not going to be great. It's looking on every sort of indicator is that we're fed up with the situation again. But, you know, what does it matter when we question everything and, when bullies blame you for targeting them every time. And then they say, let's do everything we can and cheat like hell, like they do, right back. I mean, shucks. Anyway, we'll get around to some of that and some other stuff here on The Mud on Friday.

0: everyone. Have a great day.
1: We're closing down the hospices. We closed down thousands of hospices in California. It's because the patients would never die. And so we can see we've been paying for this guy for 5 years. And usually if you go to a hospice, it means you got 3 months left to live.
2: It's crazy we don't have health care in America. And honestly, I think it's because we don't riot enough in this country. You know? We don't. And look, we like to make fun of France here because they're gay or whatever. And that's fair. That's actually pretty valid criticism. But have you seen what happens when they take shit from French people? There'll be a news story that's like, French Parliament has voted to decrease paid vacation from 5 months a year to 4 months a year. And they'll just take the Prime Minister's son hostage that afternoon. There's no writing a letter to a congressman. They're putting a Molotov cocktail in a baguette and just letting that shit fly, dude. Here in America, we got a lot of guys with lifted trucks and guns talking about don't tread on me, but there's a fucking 19-year-old bisexual in Paris actually about it right now. I'm just saying, dude. I'm just saying, we're getting stunted on by some guy in capris on prep right now. Something to think about, fellas, that's all.
3: Well, it was way high up in the Siree Peaks where the yellow pines grow tall. Rusty Jiggs and Sandy Sam had a round up camp last fall. Hey. They had their ponies and the running lions, a baby, a dog or two. And they allowed the grand every lop-eared calf to come within their view. Yeah. Well, many a lop-eared doggy, if he didn't hush up by day, had his long ears whittled and his old hide scorched in the most artistic way. That's his Rusty Jiggs to Sandy Sam as he throwed his seagull down. I'm tired of cowboyography and the figures all go to town.
4: Yes, sir.

And the devil, he said, you can't scratch your man, and I'll hunt your hole. Stars come up from the house of rock, gather in your soul. Says Rusty Jakes to the devil, though I know we're tight, no devil ever took no cowpuncher without one kind of fight.

0: Just this week, you retweeted to your 87 million followers a conspiracy theory that Joe Biden orchestrated to have SEAL Team 6, the Navy SEAL Team 6, killed to cover up the fake death of bin Laden. Now, why would you send a lie like that to your followers? You retweeted
1: it. That was a retweet. That was an opinion of somebody, and that was a retweet. I'll put it out there. People can decide for themselves.
0: I don't take a position. You're not like someone's crazy uncle who can just retweet whatever.
1: That was a retweet. And I do a lot of retweets. And frankly, because the media is so fake and so corrupt.
2: He was so young back then.
3: A translated poem. It's something you don't see every day. It's poetic ancient culture.
4: Please read this.
3: Welcome to the land of beautiful shop windows. Behind them, we are all on a special diet, learning patience. The weather was very stormy not long ago, but now it is quiet. The kind of quiet that has ears. Some of us have umbrellas. Most don't. We were recently invited to a mandatory party. The water here flows uphill, so the captain enjoys the upper deck while we row below. The walls have Instagram, but no voice. Please tell the world that we are still here, still human, still dreaming of ordinary things. Thank you so much for this poem, sir. I appreciate it.
2: It's Andrew Callahan of Channel 5 News in Iran. That was a poem handed to him by an Iranian man. If you want to check out Channel 5 on YouTube for some real coverage on the ground, in all across America, and now getting out into the world, I'd highly advise it. And let's take a gander here at the next thing. We have a Mouselangelo song, The Bathroom of Life.
5: When the Muslims crossed the Gibraltar Strait and kicked the Catholics in the Caliphate, they didn't burn down Basque, they turned that church to a mosque. Well, the Christians set out in the state of Galicia until someone said, how's about a reconquista? We'll put down the torch, we'll turn that mosque to a church. Now the Moors had toppled the Visigoths' reign, who had ran the Vandals out of modern-day Spain, who once sacked Rome. It's a modern-day shame, all the books we lost when those people burned. But it's not like the Romans started with a clean slate. It's implied in their name, a colonial state. You replace the culture, but keep their infrastructure. So a revolution this and a revolution that. You may kill the flesh, but leave the bones intact. We gotta copy the homework of the last asshats or deny ourselves a guillotine recap. Or decap? Anyway, you don't start from scratch as a human being. It's not allowed, there's no such thing. We are pissing into the wind from the shoulders of giants. And we're the little guys, what can we do? But cross our fingers, pray the bad guys lose. The oligarchy's not sending its finest.
6: But I have a big decision to make. Will a deal be made with Iran that lets them rebuild and create a far greater country than it ever was before? Maybe one of the greatest in the Middle East or even the world? Or do I annihilate the Islamic Republic, and do it quickly, never giving them a chance to kill and destroy people and countries again? Do I drive them into hell with no chance of survival and no hope of future greatness or generations? But I believe we'll make a deal right after the election, because it doesn't make sense for them not to. They're waiting to see how I do in the midterm election. What they don't realize is that I'm not running. I did that already and won in a landslide. We won in a giant landslide. And I'll be here for 2.5 years. The Republican Party is running, and I'll be helping them. But I am not running.
7: In the last 4 days, this deputy sheriff in Tennessee was arrested for sexually assaulting a dead woman's body. This former deputy sheriff in Kansas was arrested for sexually assaulting a 15-year-old child. This police officer in Maryland was arrested for raping a woman who had called the police for help after experiencing domestic violence. This deputy sheriff in Kentucky was also arrested for sexually assaulting a woman who had called the police for help after after she experienced domestic violence. This deputy sheriff in Texas was arrested for possessing child sexual abuse material. This deputy sheriff in North Carolina was arrested for sexually assaulting a woman. This police officer in Colorado was arrested for trying to sexually exploit a child. And this former deputy sheriff in Florida, who I guess at one point was also an NYPD officer, was arrested for sexually abusing a child. That was since Monday. And I still got people in my comment section saying, well, anybody from any type of job can sexually assault somebody. Yeah, it's about the pattern, brother. If librarians were committing this level of violence, I think we'd hear about it.
4: Do you pledge that you will not in any way interfere in the will of the American people when they go to the polls in November?
8: I pledge unequivocally that I will not participate in your charade of lies.
9: With the arrest of a congresswoman, Democratic congresswoman.
10: Oh, give me a break. Did you see her? She was out of control.
9: Did you address her?
10: You know, those days are over. The days of woke. The days of woke. No, I didn't. The days of woke are over. That woman, I have no idea who she is. That woman was out of control. She was shoving federal agents. She was out of control. The days of that crap are over.
11: What's up, y'all? Welcome to the show. Hope everybody out there is having a great day so far. In just a second, we have a bombshell story about how a court is ordering the release of 37 pages in the Epstein files that are specifically notes the FBI took about allegations against Donald J. Trump. These are the allegations that he raped a 14-year-old. Okay, a court is ordering the release of all of the files around that. Honestly, probably the most important parts of the Epstein files as it pertains to Trump. Let's go ahead and jump right in. So we have Sheldon Whitehouse, Senator Sheldon Whitehouse, and he posted this video the other day where he describes how there was just this massive decision made in court that's not getting almost any play, and it could be one of the most consequential things when it comes to taking down Donald J. Trump. So listen to what he says here, and then we'll break it down.
12: A federal court just ordered 37 pages of the Epstein files to be released. You may wonder, are those the same 37 pages that I asked Kash Patel about?
13: As you'll recall, the travel of this was that a woman testified to FBI agents that she had been both sexually and physically assaulted by Donald Trump around the ages of 14 to 15. But we still have 37 undisclosed pages that seemed to be the contemporaneous FBI notes that would have formed the basis for the 302 summaries. Am I accurate in suggesting that those 37 pages likely include the FBI contemporaneous notes from that interview, from those interviews?
8: We have complied with the statute and the court orders and produced 3.5 million pages of documents for the first time ever. Investigators looked at the information in real time in the prior prior administration and made the determinations on referrals for prosecution and not. We've also repeatedly stated if there's new information, we want everyone to come forward so that we can analyze that information as to what is and isn't remaining.
13: So what are those 37 pages?
8: I don't know what you're referencing. We've produced 3.5 million pages, and we will continue to comply
13: with it. Yeah, but not these 37. Yep, those are one and the same. And Kash Patel's pretense that he didn't know what I was talking about with those 37 pages is pretty much belied by the fact that this is a federal case decided 2 days later, in which the FBI files are the subject of the case. Please tell me he didn't know. No chance.
11: So, in other words, Kash Patel is lying to help cover up for Trump and hide these specific 37 pages in the Epstein files where it's FBI notes on a witness they talked to who accused Trump of all sorts of heinous crimes when she was 14 years old.
4: Do you pledge that you will not in any way interfere in the will of the American people when they go to the polls in November?
8: I pledge unequivocally that I will not participate in your charade of lies.

0: In the year 2026, one might have hoped that after thousands and thousands of years of war, humanity could have finally come up with a better way to resolve conflicts than killing each other and never-ending wars. At a time when we are seeing efforts in the United States and in other countries around the world to make the claim that might is right. We got the power. We'll do whatever we want. Our job is to strengthen the United Nations and make sure that we bring disagreements to the negotiating table and stop the killing throughout the world.
1: Bernie at the UN.
2: With some math that was hard to do. The current estimate is that oil and gas companies have made $125 billion in profit off of the unnecessary GOP war on Iran, and we have lost 23 U.S. military service members. So for every $5.4 billion that the oil and gas companies have made in profit, a family got their loved one sent home in a box.
3: That we have a very resilient economy. We have the strongest economy we've ever had. Now, the word affordability is a fake word made up by the Democrats. Here's where it's fake, because they made it up, because I inherited these prices.
4: Everyone in this audience and every news outlet should be ashamed for publishing that, taking a lying regime at face value.

little bit more. Firehouse 5 plus 2 Story. This is the Riverside Blues. And don't you feel some blues when you hear one after the other next to each other, Bernie and Trump that way? I tell you, it just still stings a bit. You know, it would have been a different timeline if we'd got to see one debate between one Bernie Sanders and one Donald Trump in our lifetimes. But, you know, I guess we'll just see who gets bigger on Twitter. All right. Well, the time now is 8:29.

Shmo Yoho, very regular band name. Let's see, what else is going on here? A Run From What's Comfortable. That was Pat the Bunny just a little while ago. And I think we're mostly caught up. Look at that. Well, plenty yet to go. The time, as I've mentioned, only 8:30. We've got some econ news with Vosh coming up in the next 30, as well as some more business to do with AI and the construction of data centers, everybody's favorite thing. And we'll get going basically now. Basically right now. Starting next with Sublime and Chica Mi Tipo.

I'm a high-income earner, and in the 50s, my average top marginal tax bracket is 91%. I'm the United States government, and in the 50s, we are rapidly expanding, investing in things like Social Security, as well as scientific and aeronautic research. This is the beginning of the space race, as well as us funding 90% of the interstate highway system. My tax rate is still pretty high, but it has dropped 10% down to 80. We have declared war on poverty. We're rolling out programs like Medicare, Medicaid, food assistance, Head Start, Job Corps, HUD, and we're also making massive investments in education. My tax rate's still uncomfortable, but we've dropped again down to 70% on average. In the 70s, we've largely refocused towards protecting you from things that the markets don't. We've rolled out the EPA, OSHA, WIC, SSI, as well as expanding Social Security and the Clean Water Act. Thank you, Reagan. My average marginal tax rate has dropped down to 48%. This decade marks a fundamental shift towards smaller government, as well as trickle-down economics. We did create an emergency fund to clean up hazardous waste, and we did roll out some programs for low-income individuals, but not much else. We made cuts to the EPA, and we increased retirement age from 65 to 67. My tax rate is even lower, 36.7%. Not too shabby. We're reshuffling. We've updated the Clean Air Act, as well as rolling out the ADA and some health insurance options for low-income children. But we've also made massive cuts to food assistance programs. Only a slight drop to 36.2%. But that's okay, because we're figuring out some clever tax strategies to effectively reduce that even further. Our priorities are

0: shifting. We expanded Medicare to cover medication. In response to 9/11, we made massive investments in the DHS and intelligence agencies, and we also rolled out No Child Left Behind. In 2018, the highest marginal tax bracket settled at 37%. We did the Affordable Care Act. We're still at 37%, amongst the lowest since World War II. We've shifted a lot of our focus towards the private sector. We signed the Infrastructure Investment Jobs Act, as well as permanently funding the existing Land and Water Conservation Fund. But we also rescinded conservation protections and added requirements that massive amounts of government-protected land be used by private companies for fossil fuels. Notice the shift. When the wealthy used to pay their fair share, the government used to create programs to address our needs. 50 years later, the government uses subsidies and regulations to stimulate the private sector. We've cut taxes for the wealthy. We're redistributing public funds to the private sector, all in the name of small government. Must be coincidence, though, right?
1: What's the statute of limitations on the Joe Biden blame game?
2: Because
1: we're approaching the two-year mark of the Trump administration.
2: I was in a car accident as a teenager. Yeah. My back still hurts.
1: Joe Biden wage the war on Iran? Did he disrupt the Strait of Hormuz? Did he shut down one-fifth of the world's oil supply and LNG exports? When in doubt, blame Joe Biden? Is that the modus operandi of this administration? I yield back.
3: Expired. Gentleman yields back.

0: Ah, the bond markets, that's soy, that's gay, that's boring. Buddy, if you think the bond markets have been boring up until now, just wait until you get a load of what they've been doing over the past 24 hours. Where are my bells, Dutch boy? As we've discussed extensively, this is the side of financial news that lefties don't tend to focus on because it's a little bit more, I don't know, it's a little bit more wonkish. Over the past 24 hours, we have seen, I'm running out of descriptors here, apocalyptic developments in the bond markets, particularly in America and in Japan. Let's focus on Japan first. This is particularly notable. As you all know, the yields offered at a treasury bond auction are a reflection of people's interest in holding that bond. The higher the yield, that means that the auction did not go poorly. It means that people weren't willing to buy treasury bonds until the return that they would get on those bonds goes up. The higher the bond goes, or the yields go, usually that means people are more concerned about inflation or about instability. In Japan, the one-year yield surged by 8% in a single day. To give you an understanding of how significant that is in the time scale that we're talking about, this would be like waking up one day and finding out that 8% of all of the ice in the Arctic had melted in 24 hours. This is the kind of bond auction that people have before like people start jumping out of windows. I'm not joking. This is basically unprecedented. This is really, really, really, really bad, especially for a country like Japan that has an obscene national debt. The only reason they've been able to sustain that debt is because they've had very, very, very low yields. This is like Russia levels of not good. This is like you know, some days you glimpse like an Al Jazeera article and it's like, in Zimbabwe, people are now papering their walls with currency to insulate during the cold winter months. Like, it's one of those. When was the last time this happened? Genuinely, I cannot think of a single. Can anyone think of a day where yields jumped by 8% in 24 hours? I can't. I can't. I'm sure it happened at some point during the Great Depression. I can't. Yeah, I can't think of it. Japan doesn't have a war to juice the economy. True. So what's the solution to the bond market? Buddy, we're not even remotely done with the bad news. Not even remotely done, okay? Hold your horses. It's not just the one-year yield. In Japan, the yields are surging in general. The fact that the short-term one-year yield went up by 8% in that time period, apocalyptic enough on its own, the fact that it's dragging the rest of them with it, really, really, really bad. Like, unbelievably bad. Genuinely, this could end up sending Japan into another spiraling economic crisis. But not to repeat myself too much. In addition to that, the U.S. 10-year and 30-year treasury yields saw one of their biggest jumps ever. The 10-year is now up to 5.158%. I know that doesn't seem like a lot, but to give you some perspective on how much this is, if the United States was paying for all of its national debt, if it was paying this interest rate on all of its national debt, we would spend more on that, I believe, than Social Security. We would be spending more on interest in our debt than anything else the government spends money on. We're already spending more than we spend on the Pentagon. This would, like, double it. We're talking about an unbelievable jump in the interest rate that the United States government would have to pay. Might be a good time to go there for tourism since Pakistani rupee will be stronger than Japanese yen finally. Yeah, finally, this will open up opportunities for the Pakistani-Japan tourism industry to flourish. Besant not falling on his sword. Besant has announced that he is going to buy $6 billion more in U.S. long-term treasury bonds, which I believe I have a meme for this. Hold on one second. Besant buying back $6 billion of the $40 trillion U.S. debt visualized. Just to give you like a feeling of it, you know? There's nothing he can do. There's nothing anyone can do. We seem to be in a death spiral here. It's obviously not just the 10-year treasury yield. The 30-year hit 5.44%, a level last seen in June 2004. We are now years before the 2008 financial crisis when we look at like a precedent to this. Though back in 2004, our debt to GDP ratio was considerably, I believe it was lower, right? Debt to GDP ratio year chart USA. Back in 2004, we had approximately half of the debt to GDP ratio that we have today. Look at how quickly this went up, man. Holy shit. Here we go. Here's Obama with quantitative easing following the 2008 financial crisis. We are in like basically completely unprecedented territory. I'm sorry, what does this say? Yeah, US 30-year hit 5.44. Look at this single day jump. It went up 10 basis points overnight from 5.3 to 5.4. And now we're up to 5.44. France's bonds are the highest since 2008. Basically, every major Western economy's bond yields are at what they were in the lead up to the financial crisis.
1: I can report to you with pride that America is back and our country is stronger today than ever before. Our economy is the envy of the world. Our military is the most powerful on earth. Our technology is second to none, and we are leading in virtually everything. Our energy is fueling the planet.
2: What do you need to know about the proposed diesel export ban? My name's Naomi Kling, energy reporter for the Houston Business Journal, and reports have been going out from other national media news outlets that the White House is considering a 90-day ban on all diesel exports.
3: So I guess the diesel export ban is off now. So this is what's going to happen next, because this is just painful logic to me. Quick recap. Tuesday, diesel hit a record of $6.52 a gallon, and Trump said, let's not send out diesel anymore. Wednesday, Politico reported a 90-day ban was being prepared. Hours later, the White House said this is not true. The energy secretary said a ban definitely doesn't work, and they'll try voluntary steps instead. That's beside the point. So why back off? Refineries make diesel, gasoline, and jet fuel from the same barrel. Block diesel exports, and the industry warns refiners would just cut their runs, which tightens all three, and that's exactly what they would do. They're not going to sell for under market value.
1: Banning, our country is doing better than ever before, and our future is very, very bright.

0: Brothers Comatose and Lech Wierzynski. Wierzynski? Wierzynski. Wierzynski. I got it. Before this, we had the Men at Work with Till the Money Runs Out. Clap Your Hands was from Clap Your Hands, Say Yeah. And we heard some discussion of Econ from Vosh, a streamer you can find on YouTube. Coming on now, we have some more presidentials, some They Might Be Giants, some Simpsons and Ma'am Danny, and Nathan Apollo before.
1: The question, sir, is how can you and your administration argue to Americans that you're cleaning up corruption, you're preventing fraud, you're fighting the sorts of things that harm people and people's financial situations, when the president seems to be talking up stocks that he owns, selling them and enriching himself?
2: Okay, so here, let me answer your question here. That was a doozy. Before I answer your question, I want to just observe, there are different ways to ask a question, okay? You can just ask a question, try to get your answer, or you could do like a speech where you say, you know, Mr. Vice President, you're a terrible human being, and so is the president, so is the entire cabinet. And then I'm like, what's your question? And then your question is, how dare you? Come on, man. Have a little bit of objectivity in the way that you ask these questions, because there were a lot of things in that speech masquerading as a question that didn't actually get asked, okay?

0: Do you buy the idea that free buses would make them faster?
1: No.
0: Why not?
1: Because more people would ride them, so they'd be more crowded and take longer to load them.
0: How do you answer that?
2: Because it can't just be making it free alone. You have to be making it free while actually making the infrastructure for it to be fast. So you have to increase service alongside making it free and ensure that there's full use of all-door boarding. Because a lot of the issues of the dwell time at the bus stops is because everyone has to go through the front door. No one's allowed to go through the back door, even though this was something the MTA proposed more than a decade ago. And in Boston, when they did this, they decreased dwell time by 23% on a single route just by making all-door boarding a part of it.
0: But isn't that an MTA thing that you as mayor can't control?
2: Well, what we saw with Mayor Bloomberg, he was the mayor of New York City. He built an entire subway station. Because that's how much he believed in the extension of the 7 train to Hudson Yards. The city has a lot of ability to influence what the MTA does. It's just that we haven't had a mayor who actually cares that much about the slowest buses in the United States.
3: Whatever you do, Mom, we'll be proud of you.
4: Well, thank you, honey.
3: As long as it's constitutional.
4: That's the drunk tank. And this is Mommy's desk.
3: Mom, I know your intentions are good, but aren't the police a protective force that maintains the status quo for the wealthy elites? Don't you think we ought to attack the roots of social problems instead of jamming people into overcrowded prisons?
4: Look, Lisa. It's McGriff, the crime dog. Hello, Lisa. Help me bite crime. Ruff, ruff.
5: How can you defend a country where 5% of the people control 95% of the wealth?
3: I'm defending a country where people can think and act and worship any way they want.
5: Cannot.
3: Can too.
5: Cannot.
3: Can too.
6: Please, please, kids, stop fighting. Maybe Lisa's right about America being the land of opportunity, and maybe Adil has a point about the machinery of capitalism being oiled with the blood of the workers.
5: Your father is right. We should not fight. Friends.
3: Well, okay.
7: Hello! Did you know that financial advisors recommend that no more than 30% of your income be used

40 hours a week. And fun fact number three, in order to live comfortably, the minimum wage should be

0: Shit. I forgot to pay the fucking electricity bill.
1: Well, that's one way to start the top of the hour. The time now is 9:01, and yeah, that was a little bit of music, a little bit of fun times and economy news. Nathan Apollo with that last song. Coming up before then, we had various other talks, but coming up now, some more programming and tunes from KMUD, Garberville, 91.1 FM, KMUE, Eureka Arcata, 88.1 FM, and KLAI, Laytonville, 90.3 FM, also available on the web at kmud.org. I am Shaka Azul, continuing to step out here on a wing and a prayer with usually about 4 to 8 hours of stuff that I'd want to play during a week, and then I wind up with a library of that, and then I have about the end of the time, I go, okay, I have 3 to 4 to 2 hours to stitch it together a little bit and then clomp it together, and then I'll mix it all during that last couple hours in the studio here into a show. So that's the process. Anywho, going on with the rest of the process, Friends of the Eel River Solidarity Gatherings happen every second Monday of the month from 5 to 7 p.m. We are all invited to enjoy dinner, drinks, and solidarity with our community at Humbrews. Proceeds support nonprofits as they bring you opportunities to learn about the important work of local groups which are doing to make meaningful actions. Always nice when things happen and meaningful actions get taken. Let's see. This week, New York has a new lottery of opera tickets for members. Many thousands of tickets will be now and in subsequent years for like months of time be auctioned, like not auctioned, but like raffled out. I think all New Yorkers get a raffle to opera tickets. So that's a nice way to do arts and stuff, is everybody gets to see it. But, you know, we can't all have New York. And that's because, perhaps, the title of this next song, that would be Everything Sucks.

0: I grew up here, and I wanted my kids to be able to do the same.
1: And we welcomed Meta, which opened a data center in our town.
2: We were behind an 18-wheeler once, and it backed up, and we almost got killed. My AI had to go mouth those people out. She'll say, Meta's stupid. She just doesn't like it, and I don't like it. We've been there for, like, since I was alive, and Puppet was alive, so I don't really like that we're going to have to move.
3: We went to Holly Ridge, Louisiana, where Meta's new Manhattan-sized data center is being built. Meta's new ads claim these communities welcome data centers, but residents painted a very different picture.
4: We had no voting on it, no community meetings, no nothing. It was done all under the table, and when it was said and done, there was nothing nobody could do.
5: You're planning to leave?
6: I've been here 81 years, and I can't stay here with nobody I can talk to.
7: My mom has been out here all her life, 82 years. She's really not happy about it, but does want to leave too.
5: Do you think they care about the people that live here?
8: No, I sure don't.
3: Residents emphasize the increased traffic violence from Meta's trucks. I dug through police reports and found a 600% increase in vehicle crashes on the roads surrounding Meta's construction site in the last 9 months.
9: The playground at the front of the school, they're not letting y'all play on that, right?
2: No. Meta trucks don't watch out. If they try to stop, they will direct into the gate, and that's why they're saying we shouldn't go out there and all that, because there's too many wrecks and Meta trucks, and they could crash. I really love that playground.
9: Do you wish you could play there?
2: Yes.
3: Residents also shared their distrust in the quality of their water and the lack of support from elected officials to address it.
4: My neighbor was washing my clothes and messed up a whole load of whites because it come out stained from that brown water.
10: Do you feel like it's safe to drink?
11: No, I buy water.
10: Have you heard anything about them addressing that? Are they?
11: No, no.
10: Have you gotten any information about the project at all from anybody?
11: None at all, except on the internet and on my Facebook.
9: How does this change what it's like to live here?
12: Oh, I'm just totally different. I mean, who wants to live like this? You know?
13: What is the connection between Palestine and data centers, or the U.S. and Israeli aggression in Palestine and the data centers being built here?
14: So there's multiple ways to look at it. First of all, a lot of these large language models and other AI platforms that are now integrated into every aspect of American warfighting capabilities, they're tested there. So like Palantir is literally creating this national database. I think it's Foundry. There's a lot of different Palantir programs to keep track of that's going to be used in a pandemic response. They're also monitoring all the signals, the phone signals in Gaza to see how people move and function during mass displacement and disaster events. That's going to be used here. There's also concerning that Palantir has come under a lot of controversy for like predictive policing models and mobilizing AI to do that. So like, where would there be some sort of uprising, you know, during the hurricanes on the eastern seaboard? I think it was last year or the year before, there was food rotting in grocery stores. People were trying to break into the grocery stores. Police were deployed. It got really intense in some parts of Appalachia. Well, that's kind of like what we're looking at. So in military science, there's this idea of a force multiplier, which basically means that you have a certain amount of cops and a certain amount of soldiers. You can't get more of them, right? So what you do is you integrate like force multipliers, which is mobility, the ability to conduct like two operations in a night instead of three. It gives you the presence of having more boots on the ground without having more boots on the ground. So predictive policing models are force multipliers in the case that people no longer feel like following these really one-sided unjust laws, you know, the lawlessness of the owning class. And, you know, we're all expected to stay in line. Well, there's never enough cops and there's never enough soldiers when these things happen. So predictive policing, large-scale predictive policing is going to be a force multiplier in those things. So we're seeing these being tested out actively during the genocidal assault in Gaza, and it's linked to data centers here. And one of the biggest premises of this imperial boomerang framework is if the people in control of policies use these repressive techniques or violent techniques over there to quash dissent, and they work, why wouldn't they use it here?

The trains are gone, spent like the coal they once rolled on. The rails don't hum, the boats don't bump.

ranch dried up fast. Old Johnny Chisholm, he seen to that. He seen to that. Matter of fact, just as sure as Billy Boy got slain by Pat.

I seen too few. A setting sun, but the more I run, the changes come. Swift as a freight train, the kind that's gone, the trains are gone.

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1: El Niño.
2: El Niño.
3: This is going to be a super El Niño year.
1: The World Meteorological Organization says that it's, quote, literally off the charts.
4: It's a natural climate pattern that develops in the tropical Pacific Ocean.
5: Normal El Niños happen every 2 to 7 years.
6: But what's not normal is how strong scientists are predicting that this current El Niño could become.
7: This El Niño will deliver a major blow to communities, economies, and supply chains across the globe.
8: And the Met Office says its impacts are already being felt.
9: Indonesia, for example, India, tropical storms striking Hawaii.
10: The worst winter storm front to hit Chile in more than a decade.
5: It could be about to hit your shopping basket.
4: There's an increased chance of stormier conditions affecting the UK.
9: The intensification of El Niño closely parallels warming. We know what's causing that warming. It's the human consumption of fossil fuels.
11: Fossil fuels have to stay in the ground if we're to have a livable future. Climate breakdown is costing us hugely already.
12: Sticking with fossil fuels through to 2050 costs double what transitioning off them would.
13: We are already seeing the impacts of climate breakdown, both here in the UK, farmers seeing their fields flooded, people's homes being flooded, extreme heat.
14: It is time to act. And when we do, we won't just avoid the worst effects of climate breakdown. We will lower bills permanently, help our communities thrive, and let people know if they're worried that a climate crisis is going to be off the backs of working people, I'm worried about that too.
15: There is a better way, and together we can build a future where people and planet are able to thrive.
16: I've never seen anything like this. Who's crazier, Trump or us? How can we not be grown-ups and say, that man's a loon? Get him out of there before he kills us all. Nobody says this. My country's pathetic right now in the political system. It's a show. It's PR. Anything can get said. There's no planning. There's no systematic review. There are no checks and balances. There's nothing. And this was true with Biden, but it's much worse with Trump. I just want to say we're dealing with psychology here in the most individual sense. This is denied every moment of public discourse. It's just amazing. Take what happened in the last 3 days. First, the president said, I'm going to blow up everything. I'm going to kill all of you. That's normal. Then you have the commentators. Oh, will he kill everybody? Well, that's an interesting question. Not are we in the hands of a madman. Nothing like that. Not one commentary says, that's a little strange for the president of the United States to be talking like that. Like Adolf Hitler. No, not even a mention that this is a little strange. Then 2 days later, when he decides he's not going to kill everyone, he says, we're close to an agreement. And of course, there was no negotiation, period. But what does the press say? Will Donald Trump be able to get an agreement? Not what a loon, what a liar, nothing. It's a complete normalization of something completely abnormal.

0: happening at the heart of the conservative movement, shall we? The Christian nationalists who have... we have one who is the Secretary of Defense, or as he calls it, the Secretary of War.
1: Mm-hmm.
0: It appears that some Republicans are getting a little bit concerned about him because of this disaster in our attack on Iran. But here is Brian Suave.
1: Ooh-hoo-hoo.
0: And, yes. And Eric Cohn. Talking about
2: in the King's Hall podcast.
1: Oh God, glory to God!
0: King's Hall. They have been let into the King's Hall, and they're doing a podcast in there.
1: You're not allowed, Sam.
2: It smells crazy.
0: No,
2: in there.
0: Oh no, no. And I got news for you. Neither of you. Play this clip.
1: Well, if I cover my shoulders, maybe. No.
3: The thing that people miss in modernism that we take for granted, we have normalcy bias. In a certain direction, we consider normal what is actually insane. We consider normal women having
2: here.
3: Unsupervised access to one another.
1: Oh, okay.
3: All the time.
4: And we assume that they're just.
1: So
0: whoa.
2: It's not really your place to say that, Emma.
1: Excuse me.
0: I think...
5: Give Sam your phone.
0: I think the idea that you say pause it, I think you got to check with us.
2: Okay, hello, modernity.
1: Excuse me. Exactly. Do I have permission to pause it? Do I have permission to pause it?
0: Brian, you can let
2: the
0: her...
2: The word is sir.
0: You can let her pause it. Yes.
1: I mean, I don't want to run out of my pauses. I know that I have a finite amount today. I'm on a stipend.
0: We'll see how you behave, and maybe you get an extra pause it today.
1: Okay, well, if I make you a sandwich, do I get a few more pauses that I can bang? Yeah, do they roll
0: nice
1: over to the next week?
0: We already had them, but okay.
1: Okay.
5: This guy, like, gave his wife like a baby monitor. Like, remember, turn on your baby monitor when you hang out with your girlfriend.
1: Wait. Okay, now I almost lost what I wanted to pause it for. It's you know how, like, right-wingers or misogynists fixate on people's laugh? Like, Kamala got it a lot. Hillary got it a lot. AOC gets it too. Men, when your laughter and experiencing joy, and sometimes, and they don't understand where it's coming from and they can't control it, yes. Like misogynistic men,
2: it's
1: they
2: scary.
1: Are like threatened by it.
2: Yes,
1: they go, it's so scary. Are you laughing at me? So
5: she's
1: that's
5: making fun of my dick.
1: Yeah, right. So that's what he's saying is like women shouldn't be able to congregate together because we don't know what they're going to be talking about and be up to. They could be talking about us.
0: Exactly. Exactly.
2: It is funny, like two insane guys talking about how like people treat as normal what is actually insane is they're just actively doing that in the King's Hall.
1: Yeah, right.
3: For granted, we have normalcy bias. In a certain direction, we consider normal what is actually insane. We consider normal women having unsupervised access to one another all the time.
4: And we assume that
3: not normal,
4: that they're just like men and that that's good for them.
3: Right. We consider normal women, like all these things, women having political rule. We consider normal women living unattached from a male, like a husband, like a father, then a husband for lengthy periods of time. We consider normal. You could fill in the blank with all of these modern feminist outworkings of the original feminist vision. And what they've done is they've made women anxious, psychotic, depressed, miserable, and genocidally evil.
4: Yeah,
3: and we just go, oh, that's normal. So if anybody's
0: pause
3: like, people are gonna say, hear me.
5: They kicked it up with that last example.
0: Ryan's gonna have to get armed so that we can do this show.
1: I'm talking about committing workplace genocide against my male coworkers. You can't just get me to shut up about it. It's all I want to talk about.
0: Well, that's probably what you talk about with your girlfriends.
1: I mean, it's that in periods. Male genocide.

0: all of this stuff that's happening on the Republican side, the scandals, like Susan Collins, this Marshall scandal. I mean, it just goes on
1: Ken
0: and on
1: Paxton.
0: And on. The Ken Paxton stuff, the corruption that we're seeing across the country. The coverage of it is so, like, we spent 3 weeks in this country obsessed about Hassan Piker. It's just insane.
2: We weren't. They were.
0: No, Hassan Piker. We as a society.
2: Yeah.
0: Hassan Piker.
2: Yeah.
0: Meanwhile.
3: Hassan Piker.
0: Meanwhile. Hassan. Is there any, like, how is it that we have a functioning media? I want you to get clip number 17 ready. And we have a functioning media, and there isn't a maelstrom about what is going on with the senator from Kentucky who has finally showed up to work. Well, arguably finally showed up to work. There was a clip of him the other day in the committee where he had to be told he voted. They said McConnell, they called his name, and he just goes, no. And they go, no, no, no. It's yes. Yes. And here he is. Here he is, number 17, glad handing with the press.
4: Senator, are you here against your own will?
5: Peace, Senator.
6: Have a good night, sir.
2: Peace and love.
0: No, but here's the thing. People assume it's the peace sign, but what if it's one of those things, one for no, two for yes?
1: Yes.
2: Okay.
1: Like a blink twice type of thing.
0: Exactly. He's saying, save me. Save me.
1: Yeah, I think he's screaming on the inside and smiling on the outside.
7: I don't know. He looks pretty happy there. Look at that. Look at it.
1: I know.
7: Expression
1: when
7: on his
1: I
7: face.
1: First watched his video, I got to admit, I was full of jealousy.
2: Totally. Getting wheeled
0: can
2: around like
0: in?
2: That?
0: Yeah. Can we zoom in?
1: Yes, we can.
2: Enhance.
0: His face, his facial expression has not changed since they put him in that car in Kentucky. And that was like a week ago.
2: It's because he's feeling the peace and love, man.
1: Yeah.
0: I'm killing it.
1: God,
2: they're wheeling him into a VW van to go across the country and smoke some pot. That's his new lifestyle now.
0: Meanwhile, there could be some problems. There could be some problems with Josh Hawley. Do you recall that that interview that with Don Lemon and Hunter Biden, where Don
1: yes.
0: Lemon was like, you said something about all these people are gay in the Republican Party and they're hiding it and they're, you know, proponents of anti-gay measures and whatnot. And who are you talking about? And then Hunter Biden said, Don, I'm not going to tell you. Are you asking me if Mike Johnson is gay? Are you asking me if Lindsey Graham is gay? Are you asking me if Josh Hawley is gay?
2: Mm-hmm.
0: I'm not going to tell you. You know as well as I do.
2: To be honest, that was a very Sam Cedar move. So crypto hawking aside, Hunter Biden gets a win on that little maneuver there, I would say.
0: Oh, no. I thought that was very, very well done.
2: I'm sure you did. It's something
0: I
2: would do.
0: Appreciate it. He is the senator from Missouri. And is he up for re-election? I think he is, actually. I don't know that he has much of a contested race. But this might be a problem for Josh Hawley in Republican circle, or maybe not. I don't know.
8: Hey, Josh. Josh, Chef Joe Guerra said that you were caught making out with a man and you tried to bribe Carlos the busboy. Is that true? How do you respond?
9: No.
8: Is that true? Two separate incidents. Was there an attorney named Joshua Matz who your staffer went to about sexual harassment? It's all coming out, Senator. It's all coming out, Senator.
1: Josh is not up for re-election. He's 2031.
0: Oh, okay. It was
1: 2024.
0: Okay.
1: Yeah.
10: That's what it means to be a mighty man of valor.
0: He has been holding hearings on safety in women's sports.
2: Interesting.
0: And
2: you know, we should have though seen certain signs. I would say,
1: like when he called the hearing safety in gross women's sports.
2: Well, I mean, he's always been an advocate for. I guess this would be the Missouri fist, right? He wants that Missouri fist so badly.
3: I want that Michigan fist.
2: He wants it so badly. That was what was on display there on January 6th when he was running away. That was
7: He later is running away, which is even the funnier.
2: The funniest part
0: of it.
2: But that's him. That's him saying, "I am in favor of this sex act. Men, come to me."
0: Now, we should say, I don't know anything about these rumors, but apparently there's a sheriff down in somewhere in Missouri that is claiming they saw him making out with a guy. And I have absolutely no problem with him making out with a guy. And I think it's just if you're going to be moralizing to the rest of us about gender and other issues, I mean, walk the walk.
7: Yeah, don't sublimate.

million people they might not have any more. Hey, mama, did I tell ya I got married 6 years back? Her name, that don't matter.

This is a bit of a bit more Pat the Bunny. We heard some nice light gossipy news from the Majority Report. We got plenty to go. Oh my goodness. I would like to bring out for the first time a little piece of paper I was working on over here, actually. Let me just bring that all the way down. And I'd like to give some special mentions for things that I would love to bring out for the show. But some of them are actually longer than the entire show. So honorable mentions. First, I have a Dr. Fatima. How conservatives manufacture scientific debate. This is a fantastic one. Goes into the long, 40 years longer than I anticipated history of climate science going back to 1850. And then the few individuals who also coincidentally campaigned for the Vietnam War, for tobacco, for secondhand smoking, against, against at first, single-use stuff, the aerosols and everything, but then later towards, actually maybe recycling. Anyways, how they successfully managed to just wedge debate and doubt into the conversation where, long-standing, like painfully exacting institutions of peer-reviewed scientific academia, were like five multi-analyzed reports from a bunch of individuals on the one side conclusively with the results. And then on the other side, two economists who go, I don't know, maybe, in an early leak of the report, there's something that they omitted, and I'm going to claim falsely that's a lot. Anyway, I should do this a little faster. Dr. Fatima with How Conservatives Manufacture Debate, hour and a half feature length for that. 4 hours long. I have not gotten through this, but Max Morrow with How Donald Trump Almost Stole the 2020 Election. And this starts at beginning of the year, how he was going strong up through that point, and then managed in that last year to squander a lot of goodwill, but also even further to when he was campaigning against Hillary and had something like 12% before he engineered the his campaign, which would be, if she wins, maybe it's because she cheated. And then he did a very inspiring campaign of election denial to begin his first campaign. Anyways, that's 4 hours long. So a little difficult to parse into pieces here. The Daily Show has a very modern one. You can find these are all on YouTube. The Daily Show with How the White House Banned Media Outlets and MAGA Embraces AI While Demonizing Immigrants. Just your good Jon Stewart-powered stuff. We have Climate Town with Please Don't Watch This Senate Hearing. It's one of those... oh no, this is what it's like in there, kind of videos going into some truth manipulation, I would say, if I'm being generous. Our Changing Climate with the secret $100 million war on the for the environment. That has to do with the back and forth, the really fiery who's he, what's it's. This one for everyone's uncle who used to watch Joe Rogan and

yourself. The Elephant Graveyard, if you don't know about them, fantastic, sort of a comedy send-off. So bring them out to rest their bones and to help society move on is kind of the idea behind the name. With How Comedy Drowned in a Radioactive Cesspool of Corruption and Depravity. This is the third or fourth in the major series of longer feature length. And so Joe Rogan Experience Analytics, Joe Rogan Experience and his soul, whole fiefdom there. Then Olivia Swing, just starting this one, the cult around Israel that no one is allowed to talk about. That one's, I think, a good 2 hours, maybe an hour and a half. That one might have been shorter. Not particularly certain. And I think that covers it. Yeah. I mean, there's some more stuff I am forgetting, that's for sure. But what I'm not forgetting is that we were just listening to A Real Big Fish and then The Taxpayers. Coulter Wall with The Trains Are Gone. Nathan Apollo towards the top of the hour. And we've got plenty left to go, including a bit of a interesting delve into the Christian-ish evangelical end times beliefs. Let's just be nice and call them beliefs. So with that last song of bringing him a priest. You know, carry that forward for just a couple more minutes here because we'll get right back around to that. And then hopefully cover it out with a little bit of AI coverage. And then I'll just have to roll the rest of the stuff down into the extras. But here on the Mud, I'm Shaka Azul. The time now, 9:38 and 22 seconds. And we're stepping out on a wing. And a prayer. With Carsey Blanton.

0: First time ever, I'm going to vote Republican because of Hassan Piker. And I feel sick to my stomach for what he just said. For the first time ever, I'm going to vote Republican because of AOC. I feel sick to my stomach for what she just did.
1: You see, there's no shot this guy's being sincere, right?
2: I'm a New York Democrat voting Republican for the first time because of this.
3: Zohran Mamdani is a massive hypocrite.
0: I might vote Republican for the first time because of this. As somebody who's been a strong supporter of Kamala Harris, AOC, and of course somebody who I thought could potentially be president one day, Mamdani. Why did he lie to us, man?
1: No, it's gotta be satire, right? There's no shot.
0: I might vote Republican for the first time ever because of this. In Michigan, an anti-American Muslim is about to win his election. He openly supports 9/11. And this is what's turning me away. I'm voting Republican for the first time because I cannot take it anymore.
1: When you vote Republican for the first time, 7 times in a row, it's either a joke or you're getting paid to make that as propaganda. Wait, everything about Israel and Iran is a lie? No, never mind. This is a paid operation. Half the time, these guys don't delete their old videos too, so it's always funny when you like go back far enough and you find them.
4: Treatment first, I will go below.
1: Okay, he started a couple months ago. His first video was Spencer Pratt roasts corrupt LA politicians. Straightforward, straight up Republican operation.
5: Next, get ready to deconstruct the end times with Heidi. Deconstructing Holy with Heidi is the YouTube of this next speaker.
6: What I'm trying to focus on is doing as much of God's work as possible right now. And if that leads to the end times.
7: Yes, this is a dog whistle. MAGA's end goal is the end times. And while this is entirely performative on the part of J.D. Vance, it's all too real for the MAGA evangelicals whose lives it consumes.
8: Hi there, my name is Lori. If you don't know me already, the Lord has been speaking to me about the end times.
7: But unfortunately for them, the mechanism that makes them so devoted to this absurd theology is the very same mechanism that serves to threaten their political future. Hey, my name's Heidi, and I expose all the ways that Christianity is weaponized for political gain. Let's walk the holy road to cult land. Understanding end times theology is definitely entertaining, but it's also an incredible glimpse into how religious psychosis actually works. So what is the end times theology?
9: Is this the end of it all? Is a valid question that many people are asking after witnessing how many of these earthquakes have been increasing in nature, the floods, the famines. Exactly as the Bible prophesied.
7: The foundational piece of end times theology is to prop up oil tycoons. And by that I mean that all natural disasters are caused by God. God's judgment on an evil world. Nothing we should be alarmed by or, God forbid, try to stop. Just a sign to sit back and do nothing. Instead, based on the Bible verses that they cite, increasing intensity of natural disasters is just a sign that Jesus is coming back soon. So it's low-key exciting. Not worrisome.
10: The 7 last plagues take place. God's people will be here. Come here. But they're going to be protected.
7: Now, these people who need new hobbies like to argue the fine details of this part, but the general sentiment is universally understood. These evil, evil people who rejected evangelicalism will suffer tremendously through war, famine, brother fighting brother, every bad thing you can possibly think of. But them, the good guys, they're going to be safe. So what does this look like in real-world terms? You see war, famine, economic collapse, mass surveillance, not as things to take a stand against or work to end, but as signs to sit back and do nothing. Why? Because God's doing something, and we wouldn't want to get in the way of that, because in just a short period of time...
10: Then, Satan is bound with his demons for 1,000 years. At the same time as that, those who were called up to be with God reign in heaven with him for 1,000 years.
7: So, in review, Earth goes down the drain, we do nothing to stop it, we cheer it on, everyone on Earth gets attacked, we're protected, so we don't have to care because it doesn't affect us, and then we get to reign alongside Jesus for 1,000 years. So theoretically, if I'm a very insecure adult baby whose life has been unremarkable at best, this gives me something to hold on to. I'm gonna win. And every person who didn't like me is gonna burn. One might even say they're compelled to, say it with me, sit back and do nothing. I can't imagine why a whole type of person would be on board with that. And this is what makes religious psychosis such a powerful tool for the political machine. But what is it about the outcome of religious psychosis that makes it so predictable for these people? Religious psychosis is essentially a break from reality caused by a religious belief, which causes intense distress and ultimately a decrease in quality of life. I believe that the reason why so many evangelicals, as well as members of denominations affected by their teachings, experience religious psychosis boils down to a psychosis-inducing theology that they subscribe to. And I think a great example of how this plays out in real life is a social media trend that we've seen over the last couple of years of adult children going no contact with their religious parents and the religious parents framing that as an attack on them.
11: There is an epidemic sweeping our country that is causing parents to just be cloaked in shame, and that is the estrangement epidemic.
7: For people living in reality, we have a human understanding of how to cultivate a positive relationship. Essentially, it's the golden rule. I treat you with respect, empathy, and recognize you as a unique human being, and as a result, you want to be around me. But for evangelicals, all of those concepts are seen as toxic because the right way to treat someone is completely disconnected from the very human concept of cause and effect. So for an evangelical parent, it would be wrong to allow your child to be their own person and make their own decisions because they might make the wrong decision. And you're not allowed to make the wrong decision because that's sin, and God doesn't allow you to sin.
12: The devil thrives when mothers are attacked, insulted, and mocked. Twist the very things a mother does out of love until her children see harm in her protection and control.
7: So, in effect, you have to be controlling. You have to tell your child what they're allowed to do, say, and be. Instead of respecting that your child is a separate individual who needs to learn the cause and effect of good and bad behaviors, the child learns how to perform right behaviors for the approval of their parents, all the while feeling the human effects of that controlling behavior. Fast forward to the child becoming an adult, the next consequence goes into action, which is naturally wanting to disconnect to some degree from the parent. But what do the religious parents believe? For evangelicals, they believe that the process of determining what is right and what is wrong is completely disconnected from the human concept of cause and effect as the rest of us understand it to be. They believe that doing the right thing, even if it's by the wrong means, should yield the positive outcome with their child. Therefore, if the child doesn't like them, then it either means they're a bad child or it's an attack by the devil. And based on this one fundamental way of seeing the world, all of their political views are formed.
13: Jesus is coming back really soon. Just look around. Look at what's been happening in the world. Rumors of World War III, famines, natural disasters. Everything the Bible said would happen is literally happening.
7: War doesn't happen because people made bad, avoidable decisions which led to this happening. War happens because God ordained it to happen. Therefore, it's a good thing as long as your president was the one that did it. Natural disasters aren't getting worse all the time because people made decisions that caused that to happen. Natural disasters are happening because God is judging groups of people. Therefore, it's a good thing. People aren't poor because we made choices to create an oppressive capitalistic system. People are poor because God is judging them. Therefore, it's a good thing. The world's problems are simply collateral damage on a holy mission brought upon evil people for whom we should have no empathy. And what is MAGA's role in all of this? You guessed it. Sit back, do nothing, and wait for my prize when Jesus comes back and makes me into a little prince or princess. Pretty depressing stuff. So as we know, this political machine has been running in evangelical churches all across America for decades at this point. So what happens when this type of religious psychosis becomes state-sanctioned? Finally, the evangelical political machine has succeeded in their mission to install divine politics in the US government, replacing liberal society as we know it, which recognizes the human understanding of systemic cause and effect, with divine punishment and retribution on everyone that God is trying to judge if those crazy progressives would just get out of the way. And unfortunately, with Trump, they're speedrunning success. All of a sudden, all their time and dedication spent on clearing a path toward the end times has finally paid off. So, now what?
14: Do you want to know one of the biggest signs of the end times that I'm watching right now? And this is aside from scripture, but it's how everybody feels right now. Everybody is just so sick and tired of everything. It's like this collective physical, mental, emotional, and spiritual exhaustion.
7: I've noticed this trend on social media of creators like this one who are very MAGA evangelical coded, who all of a sudden are just completely checked out of reality. They say things like, I just can't have a conversation with a normal person anymore. They use this phrase repeatedly.
15: Well, there's a lot of people who believe that we are living in the last seconds of the last days.
7: And I'll be honest, this is not what I was expecting to find from people who are supposedly doing victory laps right now because of the success of their political project. However, there is a term for exactly what this is. We could expect psychologically for functional nihilism to be the end result of slowly detaching from reality in favor of a holy mission and seeing that holy mission as complete. So why are we seeing these evangelicals have this functional nihilism reaction now? Because most of the signs that they've been looking for forever are happening now.
15: There are truly so many things that are happening. You got vid, you got Ebola, Hanta, monkey, you got avian, antibiotic resistant, you got these superbugs, you got bioengineering and gain of function research fears, you have global pandemic preparedness systems, you have this passport debates, you have expansion of disease, surveillance systems, there's advanced artificial intelligence, autonomous weapon systems, deepfake technology, brain computer interfaces.
7: We're at war. We're seeing unprecedented economic collapse. The world has turned against the government of Israel. There are so many really specific signs that these people look for, and a growing number of people are saying that they're seeing them.
14: This is all spiritual. Everything about our planet, everything about our world, everything that they are doing right now is spiritual. It goes back to the Bible. It goes back to the Nephilim. It goes back to the fallen angels.
7: So if your entire life has become consumed with doing everything you possibly can from a political perspective to install the path towards the end times, and then you believe you've done your job and the end times are actually starting to roll out, what else are you going to do but sit back and do nothing? Unlike a political movement that is rooted in reality, I don't think these people realize that it's possible that the Democrats could still fight back. These people have hedged their bets that as bad as things get in the world and they're only going to get worse, Jesus is going to come swoop in and save them at the last minute before they have to reap the consequences of their actions.
9: And we don't have to fear the last day. Instead, we can look forward to it because our King is about to come and rescue us.
7: And they're so echo chambered. I don't see a world in which they haven't already determined we won. Trump's our guy. We got him in. He's doing everything we wanted him to do. The path is now clear. We're seeing the signs. This is happening. Done deal. And I'm not saying they're necessarily wrong about the fact that we might be past the point of return. It's possible that even if a million Democrats get elected in the midterms, we still won't be able to stop this train of global collapse. That is possible. But if that happens, it's not going to be because some prophecy foretold that Trump was going to usher in the end times and clear a path for Jesus to come down and save this group of evangelicals who have been following this holy mission this whole time. Oh no, honey. We are all going to see the effect of these causes. We have allowed a lot of very evil people to make a lot of horrible decisions. Simple, cause, and effect. And you can be as detached from reality as you want, but there is no escaping the human principle of cause and effect. I do believe that this trend of functional nihilism is only going to keep growing within MAGA evangelical spaces because it is the natural endpoint of religious psychosis, which has a stranglehold on these people. I wouldn't necessarily say it's definitely going to affect the upcoming elections, but what I will say is that these people are at the height of confidence right now, so if it did end up impacting elections, apparently they would never even see it coming.

We got some Lil Wood. We got just a few minutes left. I invite you all to take a gander at some of these other articles when you get the chance. I can't share in due time Dr. Fatima or Our Changing Climate or Olivia Swing or Max Morrow. But you have the power. You can check it out on YouTube.com or tune in next week for some more notes of the Wing and a Prayer variety here on the Mud. But that's all we got for tonight. This is Will Wood on the Mud. I'm Shaka Azul, and next is Madman Mike with This Must Be the Place.

0: Do you pledge that you will not in any way interfere in the will of the American people when they go to the polls in November?
1: I pledge unequivocally that I will not participate in your charade of lies.
2: We're closing down the hospices. We closed down thousands of hospices in California. 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And so we can see we've been paying for this guy for 5 years. And usually if you go to a hospice, it means you got 3 months left to live.
3: All right, all you mudheads, how's everybody doing out there? 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And always on the web, KMUD.org. Thank you all for tuning in tonight. 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This is Redwood Community Radio and people powered. That means you. You keep us going. And thank you very much. All of you have done anything to help the station. Donations, helped out with food, came to the station, did stuff, whatever. All that's appreciated. So thank you all. 923-3911 sometime during weekday hours. Anyway, that being said, I've got a lot of good things coming up. Thank you to Shyla and Shaka for another fine show. They're always good out there. Good, solid radio. Yep, they're my favorites. Anyway, yeah.
4: I think I got some good things coming, so don't touch that dial. And let's go ahead and... Yeah, let's try some of this. Thank you all.

All right, everybody. Madman Mike back at you. Hope that got you started and in the mood. We'd like to get you ready. I know I started a little slow, but we're going to work into it. So, what we heard on that one was Aerosmith, I'm Down. Doobie Brothers, Take Me in Your Arms and Rock Me. Ozark Mountain Daredevils, Jackie Blue. Joe Walsh, County Fair. Jesse Colin Young, Morning Sun. Three Dog Night, Good Feeling. And we started that mess off with Steels and Croft and King of Nothing. Okay, thank you all. Yeah, don't touch that dial. We got some good stuff. I want to say a big hello out there to Eric and Hillary and Milo in Colorado, Ron in Mexico, Tino in Arizona. Christian in Texas and all my friends around, around the hometown. So yeah, glad I'm able to still be out here and play tunes for you. Just gonna have to keep on doing that. Anyway, thank you all for being out there, and let's try some of this.

All right, everybody. Madman Mike back at you. And let's see here. Hope everyone's doing well. It's top of the hour. And what we heard there was Bruce Hornsby and the Range, The Way It Is. Stephen Stills, Old Times, Good Times. Don Henley, Boys of Summer. John Mellencamp, Paper and Fire. Sublime, Jailhouse. Alice Cooper started us off there with Public Animal Number 9. Yeah, okay, that's a little bit to get you going. And let's see, we got some good things coming up. Oh yeah, we want to let you know that this is KMUD, Garberville, 91.1 FM on that dial. KMUE, Eureka Arcata, 88.1. KLAI, Laytonville, 90.3. And Shelter Cove at 99.5. And we can always be found on the web at kmud.org. So there, you can see lots of options and things about the station and whatever if you hit that. KMUDWROG. Anyway, that's it. Fine. All right. Don't forget about Early Morning Anarchy coming up after us. And they got some great different things all the time to punk you up. So there you go. And all right, let's get on to the next thing. Let's try a little bit of this.

All right, my friends, faithful listeners, and the like. Thank you all for being here tonight, and I hope that did something for you. Let's see what we heard on that run was Steppenwolf, Hoochie Coochie Man, Rolling Stones, Slave, The Doors, Queen of the Highway, Jefferson Starship, Devil's Den, Rolling Stones, Sweet Black Angel, Jerry Garcia and David Grissom with a nice copy of The Thrill Is Gone, Chicago, Darling Dear, Sublime with What Happened, Fish, Back on the Train, and Chicago Classic, Fleetwood Mac, Rhiannon, and my theme song from my show. Let's see, Talking Heads, This Must Be the Place. And then let's see, we started that mess off with a good old classic one by Yes, I've Seen All the Good People. Yeah, that's a great song. Anyway, for you old farts that know this stuff, anyway, thank you all for being there. You know how it is. You're out there kicking it, you're out running around, whatever the heck it is you're doing. Just remember, don't do anything I wouldn't do. And if you do, don't get caught. We wouldn't want that. Remember, love one another. We'll see you in a couple weeks. And we're also going to be going out with a little rock steady, Bonnie Raitt and Bryan Adams with the Road Tested Live Stuff. Nice version. And a little old classic, Stevie Ray Vaughan with Shake and Bake. Thank you all. See you on the next one. Adios.

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2: 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My name is Little Rock. 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Still dark out. Got 53 degrees here in Redway, and it's Wednesday, September 23rd.

I ain't looking to compete with you, beat or cheat or mistreat you, simplify you, classify you, deny, defy or crucify you. All I really want to do is, baby, be friends with you. 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All I really want to do is, baby, be friends with you. I don't want to straight face you, race or chase you, track or trace you, or disgrace you, or displace you, or define you, or confine you. All I really want to do, baby, be friends with you. Oh, I don't want to meet your kin, make you spin, or do you in, or select you, or dissect you, or inspect you, or reject you. All I really want to do is, baby, be friends with you. I don't want to fake you out, take or shake or forsake you out. I ain't looking for you to feel like me, see like me, or be like me. All I really want to do is, baby, be friends with you.

0: Across the sea of stars lies another world, a world almost exactly like ours. This is where he lives. He's 27 years old, single but searching. Favorite sports, windsurfing and Aikido. Favorite pastimes, cigars and sex. He has everything, except fulfillment. And then one night, it happens.
1: Hey, good buddy, are you home?
0: He has a very sudden midlife crisis. He lands in Cleveland.
2: You do know why you were sent to me?
3: Listen to me, small visitor. I can explain how you got here.
4: Maybe you're here for some greater purpose, some cosmic cause.
0: Here, he's forced to reassess his career goals.
4: You went to med school?
0: To explore new relationships. To redefine his self-image.
5: I'm sorry, we don't allow pets on the premises.
0: To adjust to a changing lifestyle.
6: All right, pull it out!
0: Until he discovers just who he really is.
4: Oh, no.
0: A duck in big trouble.
7: That's a duck, man!
0: Howard the Duck, trapped in a world he never made. Coming from George Lucas, a Willard Hike film, a Gloria Katz production.
8: You couldn't give me a lesson in long-distance spitting! Anything you can do, I can do better. I can do anything better than you.
9: Oh, you can.
8: Yes, I can.
9: Oh, you can.
8: Yes, I can.
9: Oh, you can.
8: Yes, I can. Yes, I can.
9: Anything you can be, I can be greater. Sooner or later, I'm greater than you.
8: No, you're not.
9: Yes, I am.
8: No, you're not.
9: Yes, I am.
8: No, you're not.
9: Yes, I am. Yes, I am. I can shoot a partridge with a single cartridge.
8: I can get a sparrow with a bow and arrow.
9: I can live on bread and cheese.
8: And only on that?
9: Yes.
8: So can a rat.
9: Any note you can reach, I can go higher.
8: I can sing anything higher than you.
9: No, you can't.
8: Yes, I can.
9: No, you can't.
8: Yes, I can.

0: Anything you can buy, I can buy cheaper. I can buy anything cheaper than you.
1: 50 cents?
0: 40 cents?
1: 30 cents?
0: 20 cents?
1: Ah, you can.
0: Yes, I can. Yes, I can.
1: Anything you can say softer.
0: I can say anything softer than you.
1: No, you can't.
0: Yes, I can. Yes, I can. Yes, I can.
1: I can drink my liquor faster than a flicker.
0: I can drink it quicker and get even sicker.
1: I can open any safe
0: without getting caught.
1: Sure.
0: That's what I thought, you crook.
1: Any note you can hold, I can hold longer.
0: I can hold any note longer than you.
1: No, you can't.
0: Yes, I can.
1: No, you can't.
0: Yes, I can.

0: Japan.
1: Anything you can wear, I can wear better. In what you wear, I'd look better than you.
2: In my coat.
1: In your vest.
2: In my shoe.
3: In your hat.
2: No, you can't.
1: Yes, I can. Yes, I can.
2: Anything you can say, I can say faster.
1: I can say anything faster than you.
2: No, you can't.
1: Yes, I can.
2: I can.
1: Yes, I can.
2: I can.
1: Yes, I can.
2: I can. I can jump a hurdle.
1: I can wear a girdle.
2: I can knit a sweater.
1: I can fill it better.
2: I can do most anything.
1: Can you make a pie?
2: No.
1: Neither can I.
2: Any note you can sing.

Yeah, we're looking at 6:30 a.m., 53 degrees here in Redway. This is the morning show. Just heard Betty Hutton, "Anything You Can Do, I Can Do Better." Howard the Duck's trailer there. The Smithsonian Institute Blues by Nona Hendrix and Captain Beefheart. "The King Is Gone." The Geese and Slaw Brothers. "Who Let the Cows Out?" F.L. Stein. "Me and Jimmy Rogers," Bobby Bear. "Dr. Horowitz," Terry Melcher. "Someday" by Sound Trip. Savoy Brown with "If I Want To." And "All I Really Want to Do" started us out with Sebastian Cabot. Everybody's favorite.

0: San Francisco Bay is home to the headquarters of Starfleet. The Federation flagship is the submarine USS Enterprise, boldly going where no man has gone before. In command of the Enterprise is Captain Jean-Claude Picard, a hero of the Second World War. His first officer is Commander John Riker. Lieutenant Worf is the Enterprise's security officer. It is suspected that he came from another planet. Dr. Deborah Crusher, our dedicated doctor. Lieutenant Nelson LaForge, head of engineering. Samantha Troy, a psychologist on the Enterprise, is also suspected of being from another planet. But who cares? This is Data, our automaton. Created by Isaac Asimov, he now wants to become human. He's the most beloved member of the crew. The Federation went on alert when they detected a mysterious structure entering the sea. Enterprise was called and is already on its way to the location. The sonar shows a gigantic structure, suggesting the presence of an advanced civilization. Looking through the hatch, Captain Picard discovers the worst. It's a Borg cube. The Borg invasion, coming soon to a theater near you.
1: Hi, I'm Ronnie Trash. Hit it, gang. I keep a close watch on this trash of mine. I put it where I see a throw trash here sign. Let's clean it up, then this whole world won't pine. Let's clean it fine. It's yours and mine. Now you might say to yourself, Ronnie Trash, that can't be his real name, and you'd be right, because that's what I talk about and squawk about, trash. And that's what I worry about as I travel the highways and byways of this great land. I see people do things with their trash that really bothers me. I see a man throw something from his car. Might be a candy wrapper or an old cigar. He thinks it's his whole world to trash and mar. That mug's no star. He's gone too far. Yes, sir, folks, there's just two things that really make me mad. The first thing is folks putting trash where it doesn't belong. And as I travel the highways and byways, I see all manner of trash where it doesn't belong. In the rivers, in the streets, in the parks, and in the fields. Down, down, down, don't throw your trash down. On the ground, ground, ground, it makes me quake and frown. Don't throw it on the earth, land of other. Now you might say to yourself, what can I do, little old me? Well, the next time you have a gum wrapper or a candy wrapper, empty milk carton, a banana peel, a Sunday paper, or maybe the weekly magazine, any old kind of trash, you remember what old Ronnie Trash told you and throw it where it belongs, in the trash. It's important. Yes, sir, Buckaroo. I'm talking to you.
2: He was born on the same day Black Sabbath released their first album. There's nothing he loves more than autistically explaining the differences between all the different metal subgenres, like death metal and black metal. He tells everyone who will listen that he was a roadie for Iron Maiden in the 80s. His neighbors can't stand him because they think he worships the devil, but he thinks it's really because they're just jealous he has more crosses than they do. He swears he was there when Dimebag Darrell died, and he would have done something if he wasn't so busy with a couple groupies at the bar. He once had a hit list full of pussy glam bands and hair bands. He only listens to 80s Metallica and checked out long before they cut their hair and Lars's Napster beef. He shouts, Slayer! Everywhere he goes. He needs an entire guitar case to carry around his guitar pick collection. He's been to every Ozfest since 96 and has the ticket stubs and VIP passes to prove it. He's named all his children after the members of Dio and Motorhead. He'll spend $2,000 on a new guitar, but not a few dollars on a stick of deodorant, apparently. He's seen every episode of The Osbournes over 100 times. He hated nu metal, except for Korn and some Deftones, but secretly listened to Limp Bizkit, POD, and Linkin Park when no one else was around. Dave Mustaine has gotten singing lessons from him. The saddest day of his life was the day Ozzy died. He's been drinking and sobbing ever since. Keith Richards once tried to get him into rehab. He could get any groupie he wants, even though he hasn't bathed in a month. It's easy for him to ignore his wife when she wants to argue, because he's had tinnitus ever since his first gig. He stopped drinking whiskey and Coke and switched to vodka and orange juice, because he heard that drinking Coca-Cola every day is bad for you. He still argues that Dave Mustaine is the greatest member of Metallica. When he gets to the end of his life, he doesn't want hospice. He wants to be thrown into a mosh pit, because that's the only honorable death for a metalhead. He is the most metal man in the world. If you enjoyed the video, then like it and hype it and subscribe for more. The most wrestling fan man coming soon. Oh, and rest in peace to Dimebag Darrell, Vinnie Paul, and of course the legend Ozzy Osbourne. Thank you for watching, and have a nice day.
3: North and south is south, and never the twain shall meet. Well, this song answers the question, can a simple, God-fearing, beer-drinking country boy find happiness as the husband of a freaky, no-good, psychedelic, neurotic, drug-using, hip-talking, New York City bitch?

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0: Come on, well, yeah, you know you got us out of the spot here, Bernie. Thanks. No, I'm here. Where are you headed for?
1: Mate, I'm heading for O'Reilly up north.
0: Oh, way up there, right? Have you ever been to Tuakau?
1: Ah, yes, I've been down that far south.
0: Well, Waikikamuko?
1: I've heard of it, but...
0: Carthia? Five Rivers? Frog Flat Junction?
1: That sounds interesting, but no.
0: But have you met any girls in Harihari?
1: Well, that could be telling.
0: Tangaparutu? Dag Sound, everything.

Mostly they sing. In little poorly lit coffee shops, which tinkle in the mind on campus, on picket lines circling our minds, and later in jail. On every second street of every city in the world, and in every tenement there ever was, a part of someone's life is being put on a clean sheet of paper. And mostly they sing. And though the song stops and momentarily dies, its meaning goes on. So mostly they sing. If you were ever seven, and if you ever played marbles, you might remember that two kinds of marbles were the prized possession of every player. Puris and Steelies. Steelies for their hard shine, amazing with their heavy importance, notwithstanding their small size. And Puris for their agate brilliance and clarity. They were visions of change. So with people, so with their ideas, and so with their songs. And mostly they sing. Though the song stops, momentarily dies, its meaning goes on. So mostly they sing. There's nothing fragile nor precious about these songs. They demand listening to. You can't merely hum them, for you may hum pretty, but not beauty. Not when beauty overcomes and undoes you, and alters your view of your world. They constantly say, free and care. What they want is to be free enough to care, because they care enough to be free. And mostly they sing. And though the song stops and momentarily dies, its meaning goes on. Mostly they sing.

Hey, you got 1 minute after 7 a.m. right here on the Mud. KMUD Garberville 91.1, KMUE Eureka 88.1, KLAI Laytonville 90.3, Shelter Cove 99.5, KMUD.org. This morning show, you just heard Sebastian Cabot and So Mostly They Sing, John Grinnell with I've Been Everywhere in Canada, Bobby Bear with Redneck Hippie Romance, the most metal man in the world. It's Yours and Mine by Ronnie Trash, Star Trek in the 1950s, Terry Van with Intro to Colored Man, James Earl Jones, the voice of Colored Man, Terry Melcher with Beverly Hills, Andy Griffith, House of the Rising Sun, and we started out with I Wish I Had a Job to Shove by the Giesenslaw Brothers. And we got 53 degrees here in Redway. Be with you till 8 o'clock, then we'll have rebroadcast last night's evening news.

0: on. 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Ba ba ba boom. 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Ba ba ba boom. Gonna hop a train to sunny Tennessee. Ba ba ba boom. Wanna try that southern hospitality? Southern cooking, something I may overlook, but I'll never overlook a southern cook. Ba ba ba boom. Gonna hop a train to sunny Tennessee. 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Ba ba ba boom. Ooh la la, I'm gonna take a boat to France. 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Where I hear they wrote the book about romance, though the only word I know is wee, wee, wee. That's all any girl must say to interest me. Ba ba ba boom. La la, I'm gonna take a boat to France. Ba ba ba boom. Gonna grab a bus and head for Mexico. Ba ba ba boom. And up the road, for those Mexicali roses I could go. With a big sombrero I will get some place. With a big sombrero they won't see my face. Ba ba ba boom. Gonna grab the bus and head for Mexico.
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1: Who, as the Green Hornet...
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2: I want to eliminate competition.
1: The legendary Bruce Lee is Kato, the Green Hornet's able-bodied sidekick.
6: I've been an ardent admirer of yours for quite some time.
1: The legendary Bruce Lee is still very popular among teens and kids, according to TVQ.
7: That's what's important. A part of immortality is that one is remembered.
1: And remembered he is. In 1986, Bruce Lee was ranked 12th among kids.
7: Marvelous.
1: And would you believe his Q score placed him above Paul McCartney, Leonard Nimoy, and Larry Hagman, just to name a few?
7: I not only expect you to believe it, I insist upon it.
2: These are the facts, pure and simple.
1: And who can forget the Green Hornet? 26 half hours of great programming flexibility. Ideal as a summer strip.
2: I think so.
1: Or on weekends.
2: Isn't there some other way you can do this?
1: Sure, in its own marathon.
2: Hey, that's a great idea.
8: At last we found what we've been looking for.
1: If you're looking for a program to solve problem time periods, the Green Hornet is the answer.
6: A neat solution to my problem, wouldn't you say?
3: Well, that's too bizarre to believe.
4: You think so? Then we'll prove it to you.
5: Thanks. How are you coming with that research?
4: What? Another crime fighter?
9: B-A-T-M-A-N.
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11: What?
4: And in Madison, they so excited their Sunday morning viewers, the competition was left with egg on their faces.
12: We got a fortune riding on a deal, and you're watching Batman.
4: And why not? Everybody loves Batman. And just watch what the Green Hornet will do.
13: The rumor is out. The Green Hornet is in our fair city for a piece of the action.
14: When there's action, I like to be in on it.
4: And action is only one part of the story. 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
17: Request in while we have time. Of course, today is officially the equinox.
18: Yes, it is.
17: The autumnal equinox.
18: The autumnal
17: which means
18: equinox.
17: Equal daylight.
18: All starts
17: awesome
18: today.
17: Okay.
18: Yeah. 12 and 12.
17: Okay, it's a totally original song here from Little Timmy Kavanaugh.
19: Yes, sir.

0: morning.
1: Equinox. 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I prefer vernal, but autumnal's not bad. Equinox. It sounds like something online, like eBay or E-Trade, but it's not. Equinox. If you are nocturnal, you've got 12 hours to get all your stuff done. Equinox.
2: Little Timmy Kavanaugh and the fabulous Equinox song.

Well, Tana says, close your eyes. I'll give you a big surprise. Granny's request. Open your ears and close your eyes.

0: From all of us here with the Mud Players and with a little help from our little friends, we bring you The Master by Bill Remy. Master, an ongoing saga of mankind seeking knowledge from the teachers of wisdom, prophets, and seers, in a never-ending quest for truth. High up in the Tibetan Alps, the actual location undisclosed, sits a guru, a sage, a teacher, a man possessing the wisdom of the ages, a man known only as the Master. Join us now as we make the trek and hear actual devotees as they question the Master.
1: No great one, Master of Knowledge, all around me I see sinners, malcontents, heathen, and sheep. Boy, do I. What shall I do?
2: Judge not.
3: Oh, great one, Master of Knowledge, is there anything you don't know?
2: I don't know.
4: Oh, great one, Master of Wisdom, will the sun always shine?
2: Does fire shine?
5: Oh, great Master of Wisdom, if Virginia wears her new jersey, what will Delaware?
2: Idaho, Alaska.
0: Oh, great one, Master of Knowledge. I have worked hard my whole life and have acquired 5 cars, 3 houses, a summer home, an RV, and I have many in the bank. Why are so many people homeless?
2: For one pot to be full, many must be emptied.
1: Oh, great one, Master of Knowledge, if I sit in this cave and meditate for years, will I attain bliss?
2: Define bliss.
6: Oh, great one, Master of Knowledge, why should I seek knowledge?
2: If you knew, you wouldn't need to know.
0: Join us again next time for further wisdom from the Master. Or if you have questions for the Master, submit.

0: love him, but Tetris, I must have him. Oh, but he's...
1: We've got some heavy hormonal action coming up with Estrus and Metestrus, or Urge in Action. This is by Bill Remy.
0: Oh, how I love a Metestrus. I must have him. Oh, but he's just not going to look at me. Oh, I must have him. I love him.
1: Oh, just go and tell him, Estrus. Have him and shut up already.
0: I cannot. He must ask me, or it means nothing. I cannot just walk on him like some brazen hussy. I will not. Oh, I must have him. I cannot live without him.
1: Oh, how do you know? You don't even know him. He may be a bore.
0: I will not believe that. He is everything I want in a man. He is strong, virile, handsome, stately, young, and energetic.
1: Enough! Or I will go and have him myself.
0: Oh, that's so like you. Just take anything you want. And if it means retains my any redeeming value, if it take...
1: You whimpering fool. You'd be happier to have nothing than to enjoy what you want.
0: I want what I want is what I want, and to be wanted by the same.
1: How will you know until you've tried it?
0: Some things you just know.
1: Knowing is not doing.
0: Doing is not receiving. Receiving is joyous. Taking is not.
1: He may never come to you.
0: I will wait.
1: Why?
0: You'll never understand.
1: You're right. I would not sit and mourn over something that never happened.
0: But will you ever find someone to love you?
1: No problem.
0: I mean real love.
1: Yeah?
0: Oh, you'll never understand.
1: Maybe not, but I'll always be happy.
0: I could never be happy without sharing that happiness.
1: Too bad.
0: You're bad.
1: But happy.

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I'll tell you something juicy about this dance you call the Watusi. You think it's something new? Well, that's not so. It all really started 400 years ago. That

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We immediately called the head werewolf over to our table to ask him what's going on.

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It's The Morning Show. My name's Little Rock. You just heard Bobby Boris Pickett with The Werewolf. And Lee Dorsey with Gotta Find a Job. 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Old Dog by Ray Stevens. Tim Cavanaugh with Equinox. That was yesterday. Batman versus the Green Hornet. And we started out with Art Carney and Va-Va-Voom. Tune in this Friday night from 7 to 8 p.m. for KMED's Global Stuff with Jimmy Derschlag. Colleen Raleigh is a retired FBI agent and named one of Time Magazine's Persons of the Year in 2002 for exposing and sharing some of the FBI's 911 intelligence with official congressional investigations. On this month's pre-recorded Global Stuff, she joins Jimmy to discuss the ongoing administration war. Propaganda that, despite public pushback, continues to push the U.S. in Israeli war with Iran in the continuing arming of Israel. She will also talk about the efforts by people in Minnesota to hold Israel accountable for the genocide in Gaza. That's Friday, September 25th at 7 p.m. right here on The Mud. 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The tribe has significantly reduced its carbon footprint across its restaurants, casino, hotel, and other enterprises through renewable energy initiatives, including its internationally recognized solar microgrid. 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And just under a half hour left here on The Morning Show. Going to continue on. Here's one for all the old folks.

Oakland, California. They said, fellas, when you get up there, we're going to have everything for you. Have you rooms? Everything you need. All you got to do is just get up there. When we got up there, they found out that they were sleeping three guys in one room. Had to put me on the box spring.

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0: right in the middle of the street. He was homeless.
1: Oh, a gentleman Irish, mighty odd.
2: Mighty odd indeed.
1: He'd a beautiful brogue, so rich and sweet.
2: Couldn't understand a word of him.
1: And a rise in the world, he carried a hod.
3: Big hod!
2: Wrong song.
1: Now Tim had a sort of a tiffling way. With the love of the liquor, poor Tim was born.
2: He loved the liquor, he did.
1: And the help.

0: One morning, Tim was rather full.
1: So full his eyes were brown.
0: And his head felt heavy, which made him shake. He fell off the ladder and he broke his skull.
2: He bounced.
0: And they carried him home, his corpse to wake.
3: What's awake?
4: When you're not sleeping.

0: 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His friends assembled at the wake.
1: Yeah, both of them.
0: And the widow Flanagan called for lunch.
2: Lunch!
0: First she brought in tay and cakes.
3: And some brownies.
2: No brownies.
0: Then pipes, tobacco, and whiskey punch. Biddy O'Brien began to cry. Such a nice, clean corpse did you ever see?
3: Oh, I'm glad he's
4: me too.

0: Finnegan's Wake.
1: Oops.
0: And Maggie O'Connor took up the job.
1: About time.
0: Oh, Biddy, says she, you're wrong, I'm sure.
2: I'm sure. I talked to us like that.
0: So Biddy fetched her a belt in the gob.
3: She was a hard shot.
0: And left her sprawling on the floor.
3: No, that's a position we've all seen her in many times before under more favorable circumstances.
0: Civil War did then engage.
2: About time you got engaged.

0: Then Mickey Maloney ducked his head as a bottle of whiskey flew at him. It missed, and landing on the bed, the whiskey scattered over Tim. Tim revives, bedad, he arises.
1: My God.
0: Finnegan rising from the bed.
1: It's a miracle.

0: Oh, okay.
1: Oh,
0: round
1: for the house.
2: All right.
1: Yay.
2: Yay. Yay. Yay. Yay.
3: Stars, flip stars, and finger popping daddies. Knock me your lobes. I came to lay Caesar out, not to hip you to him. The bad jazz a man blows wails long after he's cut out. The groovy is often stashed with the frames. So don't put Caesar down. The swinging Brutus has laid a story on you that Caesar was hungry for power. If it was so, it was a sad drag. And sadly hath the Caesar cat answered it. Here, with a pass from Brutus and the other brass, for Brutus is a worthy stud, yea, so are the all worthy studs, I came to wail at Caesar's wake. He was my buddy, and he leveled with me. Yet Brutus digs that he has eyes for power, and Brutus is a solid cat. It is true he hath returned with many freaks in chains and brought them home to Rome. Yea, the booty was looty and hipped the treasury well. Dost thou dig this was Caesar's groove for the push? When the cats with the empty kicks hath copped out, yea, Caesar hath copped out too, and cried up a storm to be a world grabber. A stiffer riff must be blown. Without bread, a stud can't even rule an anthill. Yet Brutus was swinging for the moon, and yea, Brutus is a worthy stud. And all you cats were gassed on the Lupercal when he came on like a king freak. Three times I lay the kingly wig on him, and thrice did he put it down. Was this the move of a greedy hipster? Yet Brutus said he dug the lick, and yea, a hippocat is never blown. Some claim that Brutus' story was a drag, but I dug the story was solid. I came here to blow. Now stay cool while I blow. You all dug him once because you are hip that he was solid. How can you now come on so square? Now that he is tapped out of this world, City Hall is flipped and swung to a drunken zoo, and all you cats have goofed to Whig City. Dig me hard. My ticker is in the coffin there with Caesar. And yea, I must stay cool till it flippeth back to me.
4: Why did the ventriloquist quit drinking?
5: Because he was acting like a real dummy.
6: Well, hi, Owen, howdy, fine folks, and welcome back to Hee Haw. We want to thank our special guest, Charlton Heston, for joining us.
7: Walter,
0: It's an absolute pleasure to be here in the sight of God on Hee-Haw. But who would be laughing if it weren't for the patriots who answer the call of freedom?
6: Well, I'm...
0: The aliens. They would exploit our every weakness and suck the brains out of every living soul. They'd be laughing, but not like you and me. They'd go beep, beep, beep, beep, beep, beep. Beep, beep, beep, beep, beep, beep, beep, beep.
6: We want to leave you with the sweetest molasses sounds of a band I'm sure you're all going to like. Hens and Roosters, Lend an Ear to Lonesome Earl, and the Clutterbusters.

Hi. I'm clearly Sam Elliott. Pay attention, hombres. This boy's got something to say. Biting social satire. Goes down smooth. Enjoy the show. I'm gonna watch that sunset.

Well, running out of time here on the morning show. This is Jolene. Cover. Jim Carrey with Cold Dead Hand. Hipster Flipster by Lord Buckley. 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Make Friends, Archie Campbell. It's the Blues by Doug McLeod. And we started out with The Old Folks by The Lovin' Spoonful. Hope you had fun. This has been The Morning Show. And you're listening to The Mud, KMUD Garberville, 91.1 FM, KMUE Eureka, 88.1, KLAI Laytonville, 90.3, Shelter Cove, 99.5, KMUD.org.

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0: Hello, everybody, and welcome to the Putumayo World Music Hour, a musical journey around the globe. I'm Rosalie Howarth, today with the upbeat, danceable rhythm of ska. Ska originated in Jamaica in the 1950s. Its roots lie in the calypso music of Trinidad and mento, a Jamaican form of calypso. Ska was a precursor to reggae, and many bands include both in their repertoire. Ska really caught on in the UK during the new wave years of the late 1970s, and today it has fans around the world.
1: Freedom!
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1: From Mexico, it's Barrio Zumba with the bouncy beat of Que Pena, or What Sorrow. The sound of ska is characterized by the accent on the upbeat, like reggae and bluegrass, rather than on the downbeat, as in rock and blues. You can hear both ska and reggae underneath the harmonies of Walls Fall Down,

A Caribbean favorite made famous by Harry Belafonte, that was Jamaica Farewell, sung by the late Desmond Dekker. He was one of the earliest ska and reggae singers to break into the charts with his 1968 hit The Israelites. To show just how far the appeal of ska reaches, here's the Greek reggae band Locomondo with the upbeat rhythms of Den Kanai Creo. This is on the European Playground release.

0: The Ska Beat in Italy with Roy Paci and Aratuska. Churi Churi is on the Putumayo World Party Collection. We'll start the next set with bands from Argentina who embrace the ska beat to get their audiences up and on their feet. You can look up the songs on today's show and stream other shows in our World Music series online at putumayo.com. 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

It's the bouncy sounds of ska music today on the Putumayo World Music Hour. I'm Rosalie Howarth, and horns often take the lead in ska music, more so than guitar or keyboard, so we're hearing a lot of upbeat brass today. But Los Pingos play ska without any horns, because they play mostly acoustic guitars. Here's their song, My Love.

Two bands from Argentina that have embraced the ska beat, the Golem System with the Four Ghosts, and before them, Los Pingüos, a young trio based in Los Angeles. The ska music scene tends to be somewhat male-dominated, but here's a singer named Jackie who was born in Uganda and moved to Sweden, where her music really caught on. This song, called Natty Dread, demonstrates the buoyant beat of ska.

0: From Barcelona, that's Pirats Sound System, a Catalan reggae group, with a bouncy number called Lletres de Colores. The term sound system refers to customized trucks that are loaded up with turntables, a generator, and speakers, and roll through the streets blaring music. We'll be back with more of the lively beat of ska next set, including an Australian band called the Cat Empire. You can look up the songs and stream other shows in our world music series at putumayo.com. That's PUTUMAYO.com. 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
0: Welcome back to the Putumayo World Music Hour and World Ska. Born in Jamaica, ska music spread to the UK in the 70s and became all the rage on the punk rock and new wave scenes. Bands like The Clash and The Specials and Madness helped spread its popularity to the US and Australia. The Cat Empire is an Australian band who used the ska beat to get their audiences bouncing up and down. This song, In My Pocket, has a more subtle mix of rhythms.

An instrumental with a big band sound set to a ska beat, that was Un Clásico by The Internationals, a Belgian group. And the next band has ska in their name. They're called Ska Cubano. Chango is named for one of the orishas, or saints, of the religion Santeria. You'll find this on Putumayo's collection called The Caribbean.

0: The ska beat thrives in Russia, thanks to a band with a German name, Markscheider Kunst. They bring tropical rhythms to the northern climes. You could hear a hint of Colombian cumbia in Tanitz.
1: Daddy, it's Rootsman Dredd!
0: Johnny Dredd is a Cuban reggae singer who celebrates tradition in the song Rootsman Dredd. Dredd referring to the long, twisted locks favored by Rastafarians and reggae musicians. This song is a good example of the connection between reggae and ska.

The French acoustic reggae band Trio with Bye Bye. As we pull into port after following the propulsive backbeat of ska around the globe. I'm Rosalie Howarth. The Putumayo World Music Hour is produced by Big Toe Audio. On behalf of our executive producer, Dan Storper, thanks to producer Shane Sharkey, program coordinator Sonia Skelton, and most especially you for joining us on the journey. You can find out about the music on today's show and stream previous shows in our series at putumayo.com. That's spelled PUTUMAYO.com. See you next time. Until then, travel safe and so long.

0: 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KMUD no love, people see them and dancing, happy pop it up. 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Oh!
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What's that you say? I guess you're right.

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But the way you're doing, I don't think you need one. Man, you ain't got no back door knobs on here.

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2: Welcome to the KMUD News. I'm your news director, April Lewis, and I'm glad to be with you for this broadcast. This episode includes stories on Fiesta Latina and Fort Bragg, the death of road worker Ronnie Franklin in Eureka, a free healthcare clinic coming to Humboldt County, and this week's sports report. But first, some local alerts and updates. This is KMUD News. Starting off with news on Miranda's Rescue. Miranda's Rescue is once again operating and accepting new animals through their doors. The Humboldt County Planning and Building Department lifted all previous permit suspensions due to the requirements of those suspensions being met. According to an email sent by Planning Director John Ford and then sent to the Lost Coast Outpost, Shannon Miranda met three specific criteria. Quote, suspension number one. The northern parcel, which is where Mr. Miranda lives, was not part of the permit. He was clearly keeping dogs at that location, and so this was an illegal expansion of the permit. This parcel is no longer being used as part of the rescue operation, which resolves that violation. This is the parcel where the dogs were buried. This is not a restriction on burying animals on property. Number two, the killing of animals is contested. The CUP operations plan says there will not be a veterinary or euthanasia facility on the property. Staff interpreted that to be that there would not be euthanasia of animals, but unfortunately, the CUP does not say euthanasia is prohibited. There will be no further killing of animals. The violation is resolved. And finally, number three, there was a structure moved onto the property without permits. It has been removed. This violation has been resolved. End quote. KMUD News reached out to Planning and Building Department Director John Ford for further clarification on Miranda's Rescue reopening, but has not yet received a reply. Next is news from Redwood National and State Parks. Redwood National and State Parks will conduct a series of prescribed burns this fall in six areas of the Bald Hills. DA Second Growth, Williams Ridge, Schoolhouse, Wooden Gate, Lower Doleson, and South Boundary. The prescribed fires will begin in late September, as weather conditions allow. Visitors traveling in the Bald Hills area this fall may see increased activity, fire crews, and equipment on or near Bald Hills Road. Smoke may temporarily reduce visibility, and traffic control may be in place during prescribed fire operations. Visitors should slow down, follow directions from fire crews, and use caution around active operations. The prescribed fire is part of the National Park Service's ongoing land management program to reduce hazardous fuels and wildfire risk while improving forest health and wildlife habitat. Fire has long played an important role in the Bald Hills, where Yurok, Tolowa, and Chilua people used intentional fire for thousands of years to maintain prairies and oak woodlands and support important plant and wildlife resources. After regular burning declined, Douglas fir and other conifers increasingly encroached into these landscapes. Prescribed fire allows fire managers to safely reintroduce low-intensity fire under carefully selected weather and fuel conditions. California State Parks North Coast Redwoods District will also support prescribed burn efforts in other portions of Redwood National and State Parks, including Prairie Creek Redwoods State Park. From the Eureka Police Department, On September 24th, at approximately 4:20 p.m., officers with the Eureka Police Department responded to the 4700 block of Fairway Drive for a report of a head-on traffic collision involving a white Toyota Tacoma and a gray Nissan Altima. Upon arrival, officers contacted the driver of the Nissan Altima, who was suffering from minor to moderate injuries. The driver was transported to a local hospital for medical evaluation. Officers also contacted the driver of the Toyota Tacoma, identified as 46-year-old Nicholas Bertel of Bayside. Bertel was exhibiting signs and symptoms consistent with being under the influence of alcohol. During the investigation, officers determined Bertel had been driving under the influence of alcohol and took him into custody for felony DUI causing injury and driving with a blood alcohol concentration of 0.08% or higher. Bertel was transported to a local hospital for evaluation of injuries sustained in the collision before being booked into the Humboldt County Correctional Facility. A good reminder to not drink and drive. Next is an alert from Humboldt County Public Works. The Humboldt County Department of Public Works will be conducting work at the following intersections: Redwood Drive at Rusk Lane and Redway, Redwood Drive at Murrish Road and Redway, Washington Avenue at Oakdale Drive in McKinleyville, Hiller Road at Hiller Park in McKinleyville. Work will consist of the construction of new accessible curb ramps and the installation of push-button activated flashing beacons to improve pedestrian safety. Construction will begin in Redway on Monday, September 28th, and continue at the remaining locations as work progresses. Work will take place between the hours of 7 a.m. to 5 p.m. Traffic control will be in place, and only minimal delays are expected. Commuters and pedestrians are encouraged to use caution when traveling through the project sites. And up next, our main stories. This is KMUD News. A suspected drunk driver faces murder charges after a road construction worker in Eureka succumbed to injuries sustained in a collision earlier this month, KMUD News reports.
3: Ronnie Franklin, a 20-year-old road construction worker from McKinleyville, was working on a road striping project just after 11 p.m. Wednesday, September 16th, setting out safety cones in a closed lane on Broadway in Eureka. A GMC Yukon driven by Sella Town 26 of Carlotta crossed from an open lane into the closed work zone near Sunset Drive and struck him. Franklin was taken first to Providence St. Joseph Hospital in Eureka, then transferred to UC Davis Medical Center in Sacramento for surgery and intensive care. Town was arrested at the scene, and the booking log listed driving under the combined influence of alcohol and drugs causing injury along with a probation violation. She was released on a $25,000 bond less than 12 hours after the crash. She had already been on probation for a prior DUI, having pled guilty to a misdemeanor DUI in January 2026. Franklin died September 19th at UC Davis, surrounded by family, his girlfriend, and loved ones. According to Redheaded Black Belt, his mother, Sequoia Hudson, said he was surrounded by his entire family that loved him dearly. He was an organ donor, and Hudson told Redheaded Black Belt his organs and tissue could help many people and stated, quote, "The only light in all of this is the gift of life that is about to happen," end quote. Franklin had AB blood, and because AB is the rarest of the four blood types, found in less than 4% of the population, matching his solid organs requires specific compatibility, making this gift of organ donation more unique. Those left behind in Franklin's wake held an honor walk at UC Davis on the night of September 23rd, with family, friends, and hospital staff lining the halls as he was taken into surgery for organ recovery, a tradition honoring donors before their procedure. After Franklin's death, CHP and the Humboldt County DA's office obtained a no-bail warrant charging Town with murder under Penal Code 187. She surrendered to CHP's Humboldt office on September 22nd around 3:30 p.m. and was booked into the Humboldt County Correctional Facility. CHP officer Jason Esselman said that she surrendered herself to their office, and in CHP's official press release, Captain Samuel Griffith said, quote, "Impaired driving has no place on our roads," end quote. Franklin's mother, reacting to the murder arrest, told Redheaded Black Belt, quote, "We are grateful that the person who made the terrible decision to get into a vehicle while intoxicated again and ultimately is responsible for taking his life will be locked up and not a danger to others while we give Ronnie Joe the honor and respect he so deserves," end quote. Town was arraigned Thursday, September 24th at 1:30 p.m. with Judge Lawrence Killoran presiding and is charged with homicide, willfully, unlawfully, and with malice aforethought, along with an open container count and two DUI counts. She also faces sentencing enhancements for great bodily injury, a BAC well over the legal limit, and language citing the crime's violence, the victim's vulnerability, and her probation status and prior record at the time of the offense. Deputy Public Defender David Chelly was appointed to represent her and submitted a not guilty plea on her behalf, denying all allegations. The case continues with a bail hearing September 29th, and a preliminary hearing will follow on October 8th. Meanwhile, Franklin's family continues to grieve his death and remember the 20-year-old they described as deeply loved. Through his decision to be an organ donor, they are also facing the loss with the knowledge that part of his legacy may continue in the lives of others. Friends and members of the community have also established a GoFundMe to support Franklin's loved ones following his death. You can find the fundraiser by searching Ronnie Franklin on GoFundMe. Reporting for KMUD News, I'm Bridget Carstensen.
2: The third annual Fiesta Latina is taking place tomorrow, Saturday, September 26th, in Fort Bragg. Roger Coriel reports.
4: This year's Fiesta Latina runs from 3 to 7 p.m. Saturday on North Franklin Street in downtown Fort Bragg, between Laurel and Pine. It's the third year for the Fiesta. The city puts it on with the Mendocino Coast Children's Fund, Flockworks, and the Latino Coalition of the Mendocino Coast. Juliana Sanchez is a family resource specialist with the Children's Fund, and she's running the salsa contest. Entries have to be registered by 4 p.m. Judges pick the spiciest, the most traditional, and the best flavor.
5: I think what I keep telling my judges is they have to be willing to try it all and hopefully not walk away in the middle of the salsa tasting judging.
4: The most traditional salsa voted by everyone wins $100 cash. Sanchez invited craft vendors this year, and she says she helped six families get permits to sell food at the Fiesta.
5: And I think that's really important, especially as we go to a very stormy, depressing winter, wet winter, that we help families began the steps of entrepreneurship and start a business.
4: Mendocino College, Mendocino Coast Clinics, and the Farmers Market will have tables too. And Sanchez says she pushed for a bigger Fiesta this year.
5: Connection is so important for me, especially after the pandemic. So when collaborating with the city and Flockworks and Latino Coalition and how they wanted to keep things simple, you know, I just said, well, simple is not always fun.
4: The afternoon opens with local folkloric dancers, and a troupe from Petaluma performs at 4 p.m.
5: So you're going to notice the difference between a professional school and our brand new baby group.
4: Fiesta Latina runs until 7 Saturday on Franklin Street in Fort Bragg. For the Mendocino Voice, Bay City News, and KMUD, I'm Roger Coriel.
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6: A nonprofit group is bringing 3 days of free healthcare to Humboldt County, where dental needs are particularly acute, and some residents endure what's been described as the horrifying experience of having to extract their own teeth. California Care Force is dedicated to promoting the health and well-being of those in need through volunteer-supported no-cost health care clinics across the state, said Cindy Ankowitz, the group's executive director, at a September 23rd online presentation to the Community Economic Resilience Consortium. Humboldt needs more health care resources, and the California Care Force will help fill the gap with the free healthcare clinic from November 6th through November 8th from 7 a.m. to 5 p.m. at the Eureka Municipal Auditorium. The volunteer-driven clinic will be free to all on a first-come, first-served basis. Services provided include vision screenings, quote, with eyeglasses made on site, medical checkups, and a variety of dental treatments, including free dentures. Sarah Vogel, the oral health program coordinator for the county's Department of Health and Human Services, said the need for dental services is intense.
7: Our emergency department visits for non-traumatic dental conditions are almost two times the state average. And that is directly related to not having preventative care and not being able to really get care along the way. So it creates an emergency situation. When we did a local survey in 2020 of over 300 low-income adults, I think one of the most startling things is more than a third of them had the experience of having to extract their own teeth due to a lack of access to care. That's pretty startling. For children, one in four kindergartners have untreated tooth decay, and almost 40% of them have experience with cavities, which are completely preventable.
6: A survey of third graders showed 63% with cavities, Vogel continued. And she said over 200 children a year, quote, go out of the area with severe tooth decay, oftentimes getting several teeth extracted and sometimes full mouthfuls. Reacting to the troubling information, Ankiewicz said, quote, having to extract your own tooth is just horrifying to me. The Care Force also did a free clinic in Eureka in 2024, and in addition to an extra day this time, Ankiewicz said Care Force will bring 18 students from a San Francisco dentistry school to volunteer to do extractions and restorative care, along with six dental hygienists. UC Davis nursing students will also be volunteering. Ankiewicz said the goal is to help as many people as possible, and she explained how the clinic will be run.
8: We typically open our doors at 7 a.m., and we try to have all the patients done and completed with their services by 5 o'clock p.m. each day. Everything is on a first-come, first-served basis. So what that means is we had people 2 years ago, we arrived as volunteers and staff at about 5 o'clock in the morning, if not earlier, and we already had a line of people waiting, sitting down in chairs, bundled up in blankets. This was in July, 2 years ago, just waiting to make sure that they were going to be able to be seen. We do allow just basically one service each time someone comes in, so they'll have to choose if they want medical, dental, or vision, and then they can go back out and then stand in line and have the next service that they need.
6: The Care Force's goal is to serve up to 1,200 people with healthcare services over the clinic's 3-day span. The consortium's purpose is to network economic improvement, and during a discussion following the presentation, Greg Foster of the Redwood Region Economic Development Commission, the meeting's host, commented on the intersect between health and the economy.
9: Healthcare is increasingly something that we need to look at in the economic development realm, because without a good, strong healthcare infrastructure, you really can't have a functional economy, at least one that's going to attract and retain workers, because if you can't get healthcare, you're going to go somewhere where you can try to find it. Or if you aren't able to do that, poor health outcomes and poor health statuses will result in more sick leave and lack of efficiency.
6: At the end of her presentation, Ankiewicz encourage community participation in the clinic, saying, quote, the bottom line is we want the community to join our force of California Care Force to help us alleviate pain, help people smile again, help people see clearly, and be part of this clinic. For KMUD News, this is Daniel Mintz.
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10: The South Fork football team enjoyed one of the most dominating wins we've ever seen here on the North Coast last weekend, as the Cubs quickly returned to winning ways. Hello and welcome to this week's KMUD News Sports Report. I'm Ray Hamill with HumboldtSports.com. We'll have more on the high-scoring Cubs in just a moment, as we take a look at all of the big local sports stories of the week, including a look back at all of this past week's high school and college football news, as well as a look ahead to this weekend's action, some local volleyball updates, some soccer, some motorsports news, and the latest on the HDNL girls' golf season. But first up, it was a big week for the South Fork football team, which dominated Elite on the way to a 94-12 win. 1 week after their first loss of the season against Hayfork, the Cubs responded with the 82-point win. Caden Hendershot and Martine Navarette each ran for 4 touchdowns as the Cubs rushed for 442 yards. South Fork is also now the number 1 ranked 8 player program in the North Coast section, according to the Max Preps rankings. The Cubs were one of 5 local teams in action last weekend. The St. Bernard's Crusaders travelled to Michigan to play Sacred Heart Academy and dominated on the way to a 46-0 win, improving to 3-0 on the season. The Ferndale Wildcats were also in action, travelling to MacArthur to play Fall River and coming away with a 52-0 win, while also improving to 3-0. The Cats, remarkably, have now shut out 10 of their last 13 regular season opponents. Rounding out the local weekend action, the Hoopa Warriors and Arcata Tigers played on Saturday. Hoopa made the trip to Marin County to play Archie Williams High School and lost 48-0, falling to 1-2 on the season, while the Tigers suffered their third straight shutout loss, losing 47-0 at St. Vincent de Paul in Petaluma and dropping to 0-3. The Tigers have yet to score a point this season. Some of the Mendocino County schools were also in action last weekend. The Ukiah Wildcats continued to roll with a 38-21 win over Bishop O'Dowd, improving to 4-0 on the season. Ukiah is now the 12th ranked team in the entire NCS and number 3 in Division 2. The Willits Wolverines got their first win of the year, beating St. Helena 41-35 and improving to 1-3, while Fort Bragg dropped a third straight game, losing 46-14 to Lower Lake. Round Valley lost 54-12 to Priory, dropping to 1-1, while Potter Valley won by forfeit against Cornerstone Christian, improving to 1-1. The local high school action continues this weekend. On Friday night, Arcata and Del Norte will play in Crescent City in a showdown between 0-3 teams, while 3-0 McKinleyville hosts 2-1 Fortuna, each of whom are coming off a bye. Also on Friday night, Ferndale travels to play the Eureka Loggers, who also had a bye last week and are 1-2 in the season. Ukiah hosts Casa Grande, Fort Bragg plays at Cloverdale, Willits plays at Lower Lake, Potter Valley at Priory, and Round Valley hosts Branson. This week's games got underway on Thursday night. South Fork beat Calistoga 68-38, improving to 3-1, and St. Bernard's won 38-0 at Hoopa, improving to 4-0. Switching to local college football, College of the Redwoods continued its impressive start to the season against Foothill at the Redwood Bowl on Saturday afternoon. The Corsairs overcame a 10-point deficit for the second straight week, outscoring the Owls 17-0 in the second half on the way to a 24-17 win. With the victory, head coach Jason White and his players improved to 4-0. After dropping their first 6 games when they made the move up to the more competitive National Division before last season, the Corsairs have now won 7 of their last 8 games dating back to the second half of last season. They continue to trend in the right direction in the state rankings after beating Foothill, moving up 5 spots to number 13 in this week's state coaches poll. The Corsairs will be back in action at the Redwood Bowl on Saturday when they host Monterey Peninsula in their final pre-conference game before a bye in the schedule next week. Switching gears, it has been an impressive month for the College of the Redwoods volleyball team, which is enjoying its best run in several years. Head coach Macy Thomas and her players made the trip to Pittsburgh on Wednesday to play a doubleheader against Marin and Las Medanas and swept both games. The CO women have now won 6 of their last 7 games and are 8-7 on the season. The Redwoods women will have a 2-week break in games before opening conference play at Shasta. In local high school volleyball, it was a good week for the Arcata Tigers. A young Arcata team that features just 2 seniors knocked off defending Pacific League champion Eureka in straight sets in its league opener on Tuesday, dropping the Loggers to 1-1. The Del Norte girls also are 1-1 in league after beating Fortuna in four sets on Tuesday. In Redwood League action, defending champion St. Bernard's won a hard-fought four sets showdown at Hoopa in both schools' league openers also on Tuesday, while Ferndale beat South Fork to keep pace with the defending champs. In local high school girls soccer, the St. Bernard's Crusaders defeated South Fork 3-1 on Wednesday to move into top spot in the Redwood League standings, while Ferndale got the better of McKinleyville in a non-league showdown by a score of 6-0. Also in girls action on Tuesday, Eureka beat Fortuna 2-1 and Del Norte defeated Arcata 3-0. In boys action on Tuesday, Arcata travelled to Crescent City and tied Del Norte 0-0, while Fortuna defeated Eureka 4-2. In local motorsports news, this weekend sees the final race night of the year at the Redwood Acres Raceway, with a packed night of action on Saturday. And rounding out a very busy week in local sports, it was another good week for McKinleyville's Ingrid Monaghan in HDNL girls golf. The Panthers' standout won by 4 strokes in round 3 of league play at the Redwood Empire Golf and Country Club in Fortuna for her 3rd league win of the month. Monaghan now leads the league standings by 10 strokes with 4 rounds of league play remaining. And that's this week's KMUD News Sports Report. Until next time, I'm Ray Hamill with HumboldtSports.com.
2: 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Also thanks to our reporters for this broadcast, Daniel Mintz and Roger Coriel, along with our assistant director, Bridget Carstensen. 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Redwood Community Radio acknowledges that its transmitter sites are located on the unceded territory of the Tsingkiyon, Wailaki, Wia, Wilka, and Kato people. We honor ancestors past, present, and emerging and acknowledge the ongoing cultural, spiritual, and physical connection that these tribes have to the region. I'm April Lewis. Stay tuned in.

0: TUC Radio, Time of Useful Consciousness. Robert Fisk on the War on Iraq. This is a special rebroadcast of a recording I made in 2002. Robert Fisk, the award-winning war correspondent and dean of Middle East journalists, died in Dublin on October 30th. He was only 74. Robert Fisk won more British journalism awards than any of his peers, including British Foreign Reporter of the Year 7 times and the Martha Gellhorn Prize for Journalism in 2002. The New York Times described him as probably the most famous foreign correspondent in Britain, and that in spite of his principle of speaking truth to power. Fisk was born in England, but took on dual Irish citizenship and did much of his intriguing and scholarly and history-based writing of books in Ireland, such as The Great War for Civilization, The Conquest of the Middle East, and Pity the Nation, Lebanon at War. However, Robert Fisk's real home since 1979 was in Beirut, Lebanon. He learned Arabic and worked from there, first for the Times of London and then for the London Independent, for over 4 decades. He had the courage to stay in Beirut during its years of civil wars and the foreign interventions by U.S., UN, Syrian, and Israeli forces. In 1989, Fisk quit the Times of London, disillusioned by what he called an increasingly tame, pro-Tory, pro-Israeli paper, shorn of all editorial independence under owner Rupert Murdoch. Fisk reported on the massacres in the Palestinian refugee camps of Sabra and Shatila, following Israel's invasion of Lebanon, to the wars in Afghanistan, Iraq, Iran, and Syria, without sparing responsibility of the United States and his native Britain for so much of the carnage. Fisk became one of very few Western foreign correspondents to interview Osama bin Laden in the 1990s, and you will hear him describe that experience in the upcoming program. Here's a part of my 2002 introduction to Robert Fisk on the War on Iraq. In this talk, recorded in November 2002, he spoke about the hidden reasons of the Bush administration for going to war against Iraq, the connections of 9/11 to future wars, about the aftermath of Afghanistan, and about his meeting with Osama bin Laden. Here is Robert Fisk, recorded at the First Congregational Church in Berkeley in November 2002.
1: Ladies and gentlemen, September the 11th, 2001, did not change the world. Over and over, after September the 11th, this has become one of the outstanding, dangerous lies that we journalists have been propagating. September the 11th may give President George W. Bush an excuse to change the world, but that should be exposed for what it is, a manipulation of grief and fear in order to start a war that has nothing to do with the international crimes against humanity which took place in New York, Washington, and Pennsylvania just over a year ago. A war against a country led indeed by a monster, but a country which has absolutely nothing to do with those atrocities. On September the 12th this year, I went along to the UN General Assembly to have a look at Mr. Bush. And when I saw him say, "The United States is not against the people of Iraq," I was very frightened, because before President George Bush Sr. bombed Iraq in 1991, he said that the United States is not against the people of Iraq. And before his son bombed Afghanistan last year, he said the United States is not against the people of Afghanistan. Normally now that means I better get my flak jacket out of the attic. But I also felt when I saw him that the United States was about to rewrite the history of the Middle East, a region which is white hot with anger at the United States. I think America wants to reshape the Middle East. It will, I suspect, be the most frightening attempt to change the map of the Middle East since Britain and France, victors over the Ottoman Empire, divided up the spoils of the 1914-18 war. I heard Mr. Bush's increasingly violent demands for an attack on Iraq and regime change elsewhere in the region. And be sure, if that war starts, our television broadcasters will use their familiar strapline, War on Terror. In the days and weeks that followed September the 11th, 2001, I did become increasingly disturbed by the vapid, hopeless, gutless, unchallenging journalism which passed for coverage in the Western media. The terrifying events... The terrifying events of September the 11th were mutated into a movie. America at War, War on Terrorism, War on Terror. Often, these titles would appear in a kind of laminated gold typeface at the bottom left-hand corner of the screen, the kind that once appeared on biblical epics, you know, Ben-Hur with Charlton Heston. And each newscast would be introduced with an orchestral theme, a TV jingle to summon you back to the next episode of the serial. I felt that this obscured realities, just as I also felt that it dishonoured the dead. My talk to you tonight is about the dangers now posed for journalism itself, the facile, unquestioning acceptance of authority, and of the trite and bland and deeply misleading government statements, which are parroted and then blended into titles and headlines. From the very start, I predicted in The Independent that this was not a war on terror, but a war against America's enemies, and most probably Israel's enemies too, which is what it is turning out to be. Yet we went along, indeed we still go along, against all the evidence, in calling this a war on terror. A war for democracy, a war against evil. Newsweek, this year, actually carried a front cover headline which read, "The Evil One." Not content with allowing governments to become TV headline writers, journalists are now using biblical authority for their stories. We, the West, democracy, the forces of good, we were the ones that suffered. And last September 11th, we were reminded to suffer again. But when the anniversary of the bombardment of Afghanistan fell due, did we carry long and moving accounts of the thousands of innocent Afghans killed by our bombs? Did we hell? But let me first ask you one question. When did we first hear of the Iraqi dimension of September the 11th? A dimension that factually has no substantial connection with the slaughter just over a year ago. Did anyone say back then, in the days and weeks immediately following these crimes against humanity, did anyone say back then that Iraq would be in the firing line? Where exactly did the slippage come? At what point did Osama bin Laden fade away to be replaced by Saddam Hussein? Our journalists, who should have picked this up at once, were silent. Far from doing their job, alerting readers and viewers to this astonishing transition in US policy, they went along with it. The New York Times and the Washington Post suddenly began to run long stories on the supposed intelligence links between Iraq and bin Laden. 8 stories in 1 week, I recall, each sourced to

became target Baghdad, and in the coming days perhaps target Damascus or target Beirut, or even, since the RAND Corporation's pro-Israeli lecturer referred to the kingdom as the kernel of evil, target Riyadh. Even when our own dear Prime Minister, Tony Blair, returns from the United States, telling us that there must be a blood price that has to be paid in the event of war, not a single journalist points out that this would be a blood price principally paid by the Iraqis, not by us, or by soldiers, young men from Manchester or Stockport, not by the likes of Mr. Blair. Blood, by the way, the word blood is becoming an increasing part of our discourse. Richard Armitage, Deputy Secretary of State, announced 2 months ago that the Lebanese Hezbollah may be the A-team of terrorism, Al-Qaeda presumably being relegated to the third division. Armitage said that the Hezbollah owed America a blood debt. Here, yet again, we're on the move. First, the heart of darkness beaten a man with a beard who had a propensity to live in Afghan caves. Then he transmogrified into a resident of Baghdad with a liking for chemical weapons and supposedly developing nuclear bombs. And now, out of the blue, it's Beirut we should be targeting. Armitage's blood debt was presumably a reference to the 241 American Marines killed by a suicide bomber at the US Marine base in Beirut in October 1983, but he didn't say so. Very few reporters have tried to winkle out what all this means. To its great credit, I should say that The Nation magazine in New York has published a first-class article detailing the number of US administration officials who have previously worked for pro-Israeli lobby groups in Washington. This at least might explain why the Bush administration now appears set to redraw the map of the Middle East along lines which Israel itself can only dream of. No mention of all this, of course, in the mainstream television media. Yet still our blindness goes on. Immediately after the 1991 Gulf War, once it was clear that the awful Saddam would remain in power, the US government suddenly stopped making any reference to the Iraqi president. I remember how Colin Powell told a press conference in northern Kurdish Iraq, which I had the pleasure to be present. I remember how he kept talking about Iraqi officials, but made no mention of the Hitler of Baghdad. So I asked him, what had happened to the Saddam factor? Why no more references to the man who had been bestialized, and not without good reason, a few weeks before? And Powell just shrugged his shoulders and went on talking about officials. Having failed to destroy him, Saddam had been turned into a non-person, to be recreated, of course, 11 years later when we wanted to go to war again. In just such a way, Osama bin Laden was airbrushed out of the picture. For 3 months, no US officials, certainly not the president, even mentioned him. Now, of course, to the embarrassment, I assume, of the White House, Mr. bin Laden has himself brought himself back into the frame with the audio tape. Anyway, if necessary, we can disinter him in the months to come if we need him. The language of journalism has, as usual, fallen into step with government. Note how almost every journalistic reference to Al-Qaeda now talks about how US forces in Afghanistan are mopping up, wait for it, Al-Qaeda remnants. The word remnants began to be used at US press briefings in Afghanistan and has now effortlessly and without any self-questioning entered the journalistic lexicon. We're always closing in on, hunting down, chasing, liquidating, cornering these elusive remnants. True, when US forces tried to ambush them at Shai Kot early this year, the remnants turned out to be of around brigade strength. And true, the attempted assassination of Hamid Karzai and the car bomb in Kabul that killed 26 people on the same day suggests there are rather more remnants than we bargained for. But no matter, we've now lined up Baghdad in our sights. Many of you must have remembered the New York Times story of October 10th this year. The White House is developing a detailed plan modeled on the post-war occupation of Japan to install an American-led military government in Iraq if the United States topples Saddam Hussein, senior administration officials say. The plan also calls for war crime trials of Iraqi leaders. General Tommy R. Franks, commander of US forces, Persian Gulf, would play the role of General Douglas MacArthur. Quite a role. Well, the problem, of course, with this is that there is no emperor of Iraq. The problem for General Tommy Franks, if he really does turn up in Baghdad to play the role of General MacArthur, is that the

0: one unifying, sovereign symbol that held Japan together amid the ashes of nuclear defeat in 1945 was the Emperor Hirohito, mysteriously absolved of all responsibility for Japan's atrocities in the Second World War. His military underlings went to the gallows on his behalf. But in Iraq, the emperor is called Saddam Hussein. And if we're to believe officials say, the Caliph of Tikrit will be in the dock along with the rest of Iraq's war criminals. General Franks will have to combine the role of emperor and colonial governor, which is how America's imperial adventure could come unstuck. What if the mosques defied American occupation? What if the Shiites in the south and the Kurds in the north set up their own secret administrations? Will the United States arrest all the imams who preach against America's hegemony? Immediately after the 1991 Gulf War, and this we tend to forget, so do I, because I went to this conference pretty exhausted after the war, but immediately after the 1991 war, a large group of Iraqi opposition figures met in Beirut to plan for a new Iraq. Sound familiar? Fondly, of course, and vainly imagining that Saddam would be gone within weeks. But within 24 hours, the opposition Iraqis, including the most secular and liberal of Iraqi movements, was announcing that it would not allow foreign troops, I quote, to contaminate the sacred banks of the Tigris and Euphrates River. At this point, of course, the Americans lost all interest in this manifestation of Iraq's opposition to Saddam Hussein. Now, in 1991, US troops occupied only a small part of southern Iraq. Does the Bush administration think things will be any better if they occupy all of Iraq?
1: You're listening to an archival speech by war correspondent Robert Fisk from November 2002. He had come to the US to support the resistance to war on Iraq. However, 4 months later, the U.S. began the invasion. Robert Fisk, one of the most famous foreign correspondents of this time, died on October 30th, 2020 in Dublin. Here are his comments on Afghanistan, made in November 2002.
0: Afghanistan, and we should remember now the Iraqis are being told you can have democracy. Look at the great success we've made of Afghanistan. Afghanistan is descending deeper into anarchy. I was there 3 months ago. It is impossible to travel by night on the roads. The drug barons are back in control. Read the UN's warnings about the massive new narcotics traffic that is due to restart when this year's poppy crop is in. And we can't even bother to investigate the mass graves of northern Afghanistan in which our war criminal allies buried well over 1,000 of their Taliban enemies, asphyxiated in container wagons. I was crossing the Atlantic on September the 11th, 2001. My plane took off from Belgium just after the first reports of the attack on the World Trade Center and turned round off the coast of Ireland once the US closed its airspace. So I filed my first column to The Independent, my own paper, from my airline seat on the plane's satellite phone, without notes, dictating sentences out of my head to a copy taker, the old style copy taker with a typewriter or a laptop in Manchester, England. And I wrote that there would be an attempt in the coming days to avoid asking the why question. I wrote about the history of deceit and lies in the Middle East, the growing Arab anger at the deaths of thousands of Iraqi children under UN sanctions, and the continued occupation of the West Bank and Gaza. I suggested that bin Laden may well have been responsible. I wrote that thousands of Muslims may soon die in Afghanistan and elsewhere as a result of the outrages in New York and Washington. Emails poured into The Independent, most of them in support of the article, many demanding my resignation. The attacks on America were caused by, quote, hate itself of precisely the obsessive and dehumanizing kind that Fisk and bin Laden have been spreading, said one. According to the same message from Professor Judea Pearl of UCLA, I was drooling venom and a professional hate peddler. Another missive, signed Ellen Popper, announced that I was in cahoots with the arch-terrorist bin Laden. Mark Guan labelled me a total nutcase. I was psychotic, according to Lillian Barry Weiss. Brandon Heller of San Diego informed me that you are actually supporting evil itself. There's only 750 words. On an Irish radio show, a Harvard professor, whom I shall not name, was Alan Dershowitz, of course. announced that I was a liar, a dangerous man, and that anti-Americanism, of which I was obviously guilty, was the same as anti-Semitism. The show's presenter pulled the plug on the good professor, but I got the point. Not only was it wicked to suggest that someone, however perverted in mind, however twisted in logic, might have felt he had reasons to commit this mass slaughter, it was even more appalling to suggest what these reasons might be. To criticise the United States, or to be anti-American, whatever that is, was to be a Jew-hater, a racist, a Nazi. Merely to suggest that Washington's policies in the Middle East, its unconditional support for Israel, its support for Arab dictators, its approval of UN sanctions that cost the lives of so many children in Iraq, might in some perverted way lie behind the venomous attacks on September the 11th was an act of evil in itself. Oddly, the fact that the mass murderers were all Arabs and Muslims, or claimed to be Muslims, the fact that most of them came from Saudi Arabia was not regarded as a problem by reporters or readers or Harvard professors. This fell into the where and what slot. The sin was to connect the Arabs with the lands they came from, to ask the why question. When the cops turn up at the scene of any crime, here, for example, well, not here, let's say somewhere else in San Francisco, the first thing the cops do at the scene of a crime is look for a motive. Even on TV they do that. But when the crime scene is on a vast and terrifying scale in New York and Washington, the one thing we are not allowed to do is look for a motive. Isn't that strange? The killers were evil. They hated democracy, even though most of them wouldn't know what democracy was if it got into bed with them. Now, I say all this because I do have a personal, particular interest in Osama bin Laden. Back in 1997, I met him, and not for the first time. I had interviewed him in Sudan in 1994, then in Afghanistan in 1996, then again the following year. That last night when we met, I was driven by one of his armed followers hundreds of miles across the mountains of Afghanistan, high up the rugged, towering Kabul Gorge. The clouds were below us, waterfalls of ice clinging to the rock above our Toyota. At one point, the gunman who was driving turned to me and said, "Toyota is good for holy war." Bin Laden would not have made a joke like that. After hours of sliding and slipping on the scree above sheer precipices, we reached a plateau of stones and an air raid shelter 25 feet high and 25 feet wide, cut into the living rock of the mountainside by Bin Laden's construction teams at the height of the war between the Afghans and the Russians. A war in which Bin Laden fought with great courage, on our side, of course, being wounded 6 times, fighting for the West, though he claimed that wasn't the case. Indeed, most of the camps, including the one in which I spent that night in 1997, were later bombed with great precision by the United States in October, November last year. Indeed, the American military thought that we should praise this precision. The only thing they didn't point out, of course, is that all these camps were built by the CIA. Not difficult to find them on a map. In any event, that last night in 1997, I waited in a tent along with several of Bin Laden's armed followers. They weren't called Al-Qaeda then. A paraffin lamp sputtered in the corner. Then Bin Laden himself came in, lithe as a cat, but with a slight infirmity, I thought, in one of his feet. A white dish dash, red kufir, very cheap plastic sandals on bare feet. I was carrying over my shoulder a school satchel, which I use in rough countries, to carry my passport and other documents. But Bin Laden saw some Arabic language newspapers in the bag and seized upon them. Turning to study them in the corner of the tent in silence for all of 20 minutes. He didn't even know that the Iranian foreign minister had just visited Saudi Arabia, his own country. And I sat there with his men, all of us ignored by bin Laden, and thought how isolated he appeared to be. Didn't he have a radio? Didn't he have a television? When he spoke, it was with a determination, a chilling self-conviction, which I had not seen before. I still have my notes of that meeting, of course, and what he said is even more sinister in retrospect. "Mr. Robert," he said, "we fought and beat the Russian army in Afghanistan. We won our battle over the Russians from this very mountain upon which you are now sitting. And that battle destroyed the Soviet Union." Bit of an exaggeration, but quite a lot of truth in that. From time to time, very disconcertingly for a journalist, bin Laden would clean his teeth during my questions with a piece of wood, a piece of mishwak wood. Then he went on, "Mr. Robert, I pray to God that he will permit us to turn the United States into a shadow of itself." Ladies and gentlemen, I couldn't fail to remember those words when I saw those terrible images of New York's World Trade Center disappearing into two almost biblical columns of smoke. And New York, I realized then, was now a shadow of itself. Just one word, and I felt deeply disturbed. But bin Laden's power in the Middle East, comes from what he says rather than what he does. I don't think he climbs to the top of a mountain and pulls out a mobile phone and says, "Plan B." Hollywood might make him do that, even the State Department, but I don't think that's how it works. I fear, however, that his awful power and influence comes more from his words. Many times I have listened to them, personally present, his armed followers hanging upon those words as if he was a messiah or a Mahdi. He would demand that the American forces leave the Middle East, leave what he called, quote, the land of the two holy places, Saudi Arabia, Mecca and Medina. He demanded the end of what he called the corrupt regimes which are supported by the West, Saudi Arabia, Bahrain, Qatar, Kuwait, Egypt, Jordan, you know, which torture their own people. He demanded an end to Israeli occupation of the West Bank and Gaza. He demanded an end to the sanctions which have killed so many Iraqi children. Whether or not he really felt that strongly, that is what he said. And his words do have a special resonance in an Arab world which has for decades felt humiliated by the West, especially by America, a world which many of its millions believe has indeed been corrupted and damaged almost beyond repair by the culture and armed might and politics of the West. Without those feelings of despair and humiliation and fury, bin Laden would truly be a voice in the wilderness, ignored, derided, perhaps freighted to a hospital for the insane. But to many Arabs, and this is the point, to many Arabs who were appalled for both moral and religious reasons by the staggering massacres in New York and Washington and Pennsylvania, bin Laden does not sound insane, which is why his voice is listened to so scrupulously by so many millions of Arabs across the Middle East.
1: That was the first part of an hour-long speech by Robert Fisk on the war on Iraq that he gave in Berkeley in 2002. The award-winning war correspondent and dean of Middle East journalists died in Dublin on October 30th. He was only 74. I never missed a chance to produce a radio program with him when he came to the Bay Area. And you can find them all for free on my website, tucradio.org. My name is Maria Gelarden. Thank you for listening.
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It is only through a change in human consciousness that the world will be transformed. The personal and the planetary are connected. As we expand our awareness of mind, body, psyche, and spirit, and bring that awareness actively into the world, so also will the world be changed. This is our quest as we explore new dimensions.

0: The medical choices that we have today can be bewildering. 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So how do we wade through the variety of options? 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Dr. Haas is the author of many books on health, nutrition, and detoxification, including The Detox Diet, The False Fat Diet, Staying Healthy with the Seasons, Staying Healthy with Nutrition, and Staying Healthy with New Medicine, Integrating Natural, Eastern, and Western Approaches for Optimal Health. 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I'm Justine Willis-Toms. I'll be your host. Welcome to New Dimensions. Elson, welcome.
1: Thank you for having me, Justine. It's a pleasure to be back here after 12 years, it looks like.
0: Exactly. We've sat across this table many times, well, maybe with different hosts, but we've been together through the years. So here we are now with a multitude of ideas that we can take for better choices for our own health. You, as a health practitioner and a medical doctor, I know that your philosophy is also being a teacher, that you really like to help us look carefully and really understand what we're doing. So I'd love for you to share your philosophy of being a doctor and being a teacher.
1: Well, I still practice after 45 years and run a clinic with wonderful people working together to really support people's best health. My approach is, you know, your health starts with you. You know, lifestyle first, natural therapies next, drugs last. You know, my goal is to make medicine fun and educational, and that's why I've written, you know, books and articles and all that, because to me, to empower people with to help them make the best choices. And we have choices every day in our nutrition and our exercise and how we think, you know, even our mental thinking and attitudes is a choice in some ways. And that's really what I want to engage with people in. And I like to keep people out of hospitals, out of surgery, and using the least medicines. And I see a lot of people who, you know, what we do as an integrative practitioner and, you know, who works with multiple systems, I want the simplest, most effective way, the safest thing for people to use. And a lot of times that's natural remedies over and above drugs. And most of my patients are using, you know, different diets, different supplements and medicines, and how do we integrate that? That's another aspect of an integrative approach.
0: Exactly. So I would love to go through, I know you mentioned, and I mentioned in the introduction, three of the major medical choices that we have, or systems, we'll say, natural medicine, Western medicine, and Eastern medicine. And I would love for you, and I know that you mentioned this, you really go through this in your book, Staying Healthy with New Medicine. Let's talk about the strengths and the weaknesses of each system, if you don't mind.
1: So the new medicine is the acronym for N for natural, E for Eastern, W for Western. And, you know, I'm an acronym. I'm crazy about acronyms. So, natural medicine is basically what we're really doing when we talk about alternative or, you know, functional medicine or things like that, is we're working on physiological medicine. How do we restore physiology to, you know, basically to get all the nutrients that the body needs to limit the toxins and things that stress our body? So natural medicine has a way of helping to balance the body. It's safer. It's not always as strong, and that's, you know, one of the weaknesses is, you know, for acute care, which is one of the strengths of Western medicine, natural medicine may not work as quickly. And so if we're using herbs to help balance the body, if we're even doing, you know, structural care, because that's part of natural medicine also, or using nutrients. And I even look at supporting healthy aging, like bioidentical hormones or thyroid. You know, is actually a type of natural medicine. I kind of categorize that a little different than many doctors do, is that when we're adding thyroid or hormones in people who are, you know, women of menopause or men as they age, we're adding something that your body already has. We're just giving you a little bit more of it, which is different than what I call the attack and conquer approach of Western medicine, where we're fighting something, we're blocking, whether it's headaches or pain or infection, we're attacking the body to a certain degree. And we may be able to help correct a lot of things. And it's not like we haven't saved millions of lives over the last, you know, century with antibiotics and all the drugs that are there, you know, insulin and all the things that we do. And even insulin is a type of natural medicine, because we're giving the body something that it's low in that we're giving it more of.
0: So you're saying one of the weaknesses of natural medicine is sometimes it's slow to take effect. And in this culture where we want immediate results, we're like, quick, like, give it to me now. I want it right now. That some people would see that as not being patient enough for that, would you say?
1: Right. Or if you're really suffering, if you're really sick, or you have a, you know, acute pain, or you need something, you know, there's some disease in the body that needs fixing. I mean, you know, I've talked about this for many years, and Andy Weil writes about it also. It's like, you know, if you break your arm or you have a, you know, a big tumor, some, you know, in your body, you know, typically you want that to be treated, you know, directly. And that's where Western medicine is good. If you're in an accident or something like that.
0: So now we're going into Western medicine, the strengths and weaknesses of Western medicine.
1: Right. It's stronger, which is a strength. It's stronger as a weakness, too, because a lot of times it causes more side effects. And I think the wise use of Western medicine is to use... I see a lot of people who are over-medicated, even, you know, elders or chronic people or blood pressure, is we tend to just put people on something, and most doctors just leave them there. I have in New Medicine, I talk about the health-illness continuum, and, you know, we can talk about that in a bit. But, you know, so Western medicine has the ability to fix things, to help remove damaged organs, to treat bad infections, because antibiotics are stronger than the natural things. And in my experience is I work a lot with natural remedies, and I also prescribe medicines. And a lot of it is, you know, to empower the individual person, because I don't like to, some people want me to make decisions for them, but I want them to make decisions. Some people come in and say they're sick and they have bronchitis. I don't want antibiotics. Do what we can otherwise. Then they're not in a rush. Some other person might come in. I have to fly to New York on Friday. I need to get better, and it's Wednesday morning. So I just, okay. So let's give you some medicines and see if we can knock this out. And so that's, again, kind of the strength weaknesses. So with natural medicine, it's kind of they can fit together. And as I mentioned, a lot of people can take natural remedies and drugs, if they're on drug, with the goal to, how do I lessen the meds? How do I even lessen some of the natural things I need to take? Because I see often people who come in with bags of things that they're taking. And it's gotten complex. When I started doing this 40-some years ago, you couldn't go in the health food store and get thousands of products. I had to have herbal cabinets with individual herbs, and I would make up something with anise and licorice for digestive things, or I was making my own cough medicine. You couldn't go to the store and get them. Now you can, and there's a lot of good products out there in the world.
0: So tell me about that, Elson. Is there much research done about taking prescriptions and herbal medicine, and that they may be conflicting? What do we know about that?
1: Well, there is a fair amount of knowledge out there about certain herbals and their effect, like echinacea and on autoimmunity and things like that. There's not a lot of information. There's not a lot of studies, but there are some consequences of mixing certain things together.
0: I know that there are certain healthcare organizations, let's say, like I belong to Kaiser is the one mm-hmm. that I belong to. And they have, when you go in, they'll ask you not only what prescriptions are you taking, they're asking you, what herbs are you taking mm-hmm. and what vitamins are you taking? So they're having you list all of them.
1: Right.
0: I don't know what they do with that.
1: Well, here's the limitation of that is they don't really know the natural remedies. They don't, and most of the time we don't know. One of the things that I share in speaking and talking to patients is you are a walking experiment. The combination of foods, supplements and medicines you're taking, either no one else on the planet has ever taken before, or it's unique and no one's really studied that. So you become your own process. One of the things when I speak to physicians around the country, I say, you may not like this, but everything we do in healthcare and medicine is experimental/experiential. You have to see what it does for that person. So if it's a new diet or supplement or drug, you say, okay, let's see how you do. And I might have given a prescription for a blood pressure medicine to 10 people, and the first five do well, and then somebody doesn't like it, or they start having a cough or aches and pain. The same with statin drugs and all these things. So you have to pay attention to that.
0: So everybody's body is going to maybe respond differently to things. So.
1: Right.
0: It's complicated.
1: Well, it's a cooperative, interactive process, and most doctors aren't willing to really work that way, where I'm your partner in this process. Let's figure this out. Let's try these things. Report back to me. Let me know how you're doing.
0: I want to remind our listeners that I'm here with Dr. Elson Haas, and he's the author of Staying Healthy with New Medicine. And if you want to know more about his work, you can go to his website, ElsonHaas.com. Haas is spelled H-A-A-S, ElsonHaas.com. Or you can get there through the New Dimensions website, newdimensions.org. I'm Justine Willis-Toms. 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

0: I'm here with Dr. Elson Haas, and he's the author of many books, including Staying Healthy with New Medicine. And Elson, we've gone a little bit through natural medicines and or that system of care, and that's the strengths and weaknesses. We've gone a little bit into allopathic or Western medicine. One thing that I'd like to also ask you about Western medicine before we go to Eastern medicine, which is the third of the trio that we're really talking about today. So in Western medicine, let's talk a little bit about surgery, because in Western medicine, there are a lot of specialists, mm-hmm. and they each have their view into how to care for any one thing. And so there's this, maybe the top of the line, so to speak, might be the surgeon. I'm not sure if that's really true, but, you know, that...
1: It's a glorified position,
0: yes. It seems to be a glorified position, and so they're really willing to go for that each time. Mm. So can you say something about the pros and cons of surgery?
1: Well, it definitely is in the fix-it. That's for more advanced problems. And I'm watching over the last, 20 years, new hips, new knees, new shoulders. It's gotten where people are partly bionic, and it seems to also be really helpful. Even, everything from transplants and heart bypasses and all that. So we're giving people a little more life, and I'm on kind of the opposite side where I'm always saying, how do I keep you healthy and age well versus end up with the common problems? See, one of my philosophies and messages in healthcare is how we look and feel is primarily a result of how we live. And so our lifestyle is first. And, if we pay attention to what we're eating and our exercise and sleep, and I'll get into the five keys of staying healthy later. But to your question is, surgery can be life-saving. I mean, it's great. I mean, we've advanced so much technologically and scientifically, but we obviously want to avoid surgery. It's traumatic. It's hard on the body. Anesthesia is hard on the body. People can have a lot of, bad outcomes to surgery. So my work as a family doctor is, surgery is the last resort, but also make sure it's appropriate and make sure, the things you want to ask your surgeon is, what's the likely benefit? What's my risk here? If I don't do surgery, what might happen to me, especially with cancer, for example, people, have to make that choice of going into the Western approach, which is surgery, chemotherapy and radiation, mm-hmm. which are stronger. And, there's not a lot of good research that shows that going off to another country or doing alternative treatments for cancer is that effective. For certain things, that mm-hmm. can be. And for certain things, chemotherapy really works well. For certain things, it's important to get, the primary tumor out if that's doable. I mean, so that's my coaching with people. I mean, a lot of times I just help people think through things and make good decisions for them.
0: Well, Elson, now that reminds me, like in Western medicine, you oftentimes go to a doctor and they only have this limited time to be with you. And oftentimes they're not even looking at you. They're looking at a computer screen. And that may be helpful in some places. But if you don't get their attention somehow, they might not even touch your body to mm-hmm. manipulate something or feel something or look at something. So what you're talking about is, am I correct in this? Spending a little more time with a patient? Is that?
1: Yeah, and also just engaging with them. Look at me. I refuse to be on a computer in my visits, okay? So I'm there, I'm looking at them, just like I'm looking at you, Justine. It's just like I want to be present for people. I want them to be present. And, sometimes my first question is, how can I be of help today? What are your goals in working with me if they're a new patient? What's your approach? What's your belief system? In new medicine, I talk about a doctor-patient relationship, which we can get into later if you want. But it's having a mutual kind of belief system, respect. I mean, I'm also one of the few alternative-oriented doctors that takes insurance and Medicare in the whole Bay Area. And
0: that was my next question, because like to find a doctor that really will sit down in the way that you talk about sitting down, the whole issue of insurance is huge, because it makes us have to go only in certain ways and not be able to choose a doctor that we would really want to choose because we can't afford it.
1: Right, and that's like one of the systems that has strengths and limitations also, because I can't sometimes with complicated people or people with chronic disease, I can't spend the amount of time that I might if I'm just charging you by the hour. You know, if I charge a few hundred dollars an hour and I can sit with somebody for 2 hours, that's how most alternative-oriented doctors are working. You know, that's just they'll take a certain amount of time and charge you accordingly. When I became a doctor back in the early 70s, and, you know, I was in med school during the counterculture, you know, rebel time, you know, and I was a rebel medical student, and I had to say, there's more to it than this, you know. We got to find out who people are, you know. It's not just the diseases. And I thought it was very authoritarian and patriarchal, and it wasn't really honoring people. So I said, I'm going to be a people's doctor. And that's why I've spent my time writing and also, you know, spending the time and energy and money to bill insurance. And I have a whole team of people who do that in my office. And that's one of the things I get acknowledged for often with patients. Thank you for being here. Thank you for taking insurance, you know, because they couldn't afford to get even a different view. It doesn't mean that they're going to do all these treatments, because I still encourage people, you know, to have see a naturopath if they want, to have chiropractic if that, you know, benefit them. And, you know, there's still a lot of things that people have to pay for if they're wanting a more balanced approach to their health care.
0: You mentioned naturopath. What is a naturopath?
1: A naturopath is an ND, naturopathic doctor, who has gone to naturopathy school, often for 4 years, and has a degree, and they learn about structural therapy, they learn about nutrition, herbal medicine, you know, and they're basically looking at, you know, they do. I'm a naturally oriented medical doctor, and there's a lot more of us out there now, because we said nutrition is important.
0: So you combine both. You look at the all of that in the natural way, but you also can call on Western medicine. And also there are osteopaths, and people don't realize it. Those are doctors who've gone all the way through medical school, gotten their MD, and then they do a specialty beyond that.
1: Right. Well, they get a DO. They get a doctor of osteopathy, which is the same as an MD in all states of the U.S. now. They're also trained in structural care.
0: Yes.
1: And they have a little bit more holistic orientation in their training. So they maybe get a little more nutrition than the medical doctors do, which is very, you know, so very limited. But I have a wonderful osteopath in my office. And when I look at people, so when I evaluate people, I have a 5-page questionnaire. It's got kind of natural Eastern and Western types of questions, because, you know, in Eastern medicine, it's looking at, you know, what season do you feel the best in? Do you get sick certain during the season? What colors are you attracted to? You know, what kind of eating, you know, what's your diet do you do? So, you know, and Eastern medicine is, I'll get into that because we were talking about it earlier, but it's similar to natural medicine, is that it's more subtle. It's a way of balancing the body internally, balancing the energies. The idea in traditional Chinese medicine is if your energy is flowing through all your channels, you're going to be healthy. If it's blocked because of stresses or emotions, the internal harms are the emotions, anger, fear, worry, etc. The external ones are extreme climates, cold, wet, you know, damp, heat, wind, you know, those can throw off the body. And when you throw off the body energetically, it manifests as certain types of symptoms. And so traditional Chinese medicine or acupuncturist is looking at assessing the body energetically and helping to rebalance. So if the lungs feel weak, and they measure the pulses, they look at the tongue, they look at the areas around the eyes, and you get a sense, oh, this person has too much cold and dampness in their digestive area. So they're sluggish digestive tract and they get a lot of gas and bloating and they don't turn their food into energy well. So working with the energy channels and with herbs to help strengthen certain areas, we can help balance the body. But it's a slower process also.
0: So that's a little bit of the downside. It's you have to be patient with it.
1: Right. But it can be, if you have pain, it's definitely worth trying because a lot of times it helps. Pain is energy. You know, when we look at the body, if there's trapped energy somewhere, it can be pain. Or the other thing I have, which is what I write about in my detox work, is there's either too much or too little. And when it's not in balance, and that also has to do with the immune system too. You know, if there's too much, then we can get jammed up energy. If there's too little, there's a weakness. In Western medicine, there's aspects of that too. Like anemia is too little iron and too little blood cells. Low thyroid is not enough thyroid hormone production.
0: But then there's also a reason why the body is not processing that.
1: Right.
0: Is that right? Because, well, I mean, you can take iron pills then and so forth, but if your body's not grasping that,
1: right,
0: it's not going to...
1: Well, everything takes good digestion and assimilation, and uh-huh, that's often a core area. That's our intestinal tube, you know, and, you know, we have more cells and bacteria there than we have in our entire rest of our body. I was just at a talk with Ken Pelletier the other day, who's, you know, a great researcher and brilliant, had been a kind of a lifestyle-oriented practitioner, worked at Stanford, UCSF, and he has a new book out on epigenetics.
0: I know. So, we'll be sitting down with him soon as well.
1: Great,
0: yes.
1: Great. So we were talking about it, and I said, well, what, you know, when we're looking at epigenetics, and that's basically how does your lifestyle affect whether genes, your potential risk or harms of genes are expressed or not? And he said, of everything, diet is the most important.
0: Mm.
1: And most of our life and our expression, other than our eye color, our hair color, and certain patterns of this, most of that is like 5% or less. Most of that is affected by our exercise, our stress. No, diet and stress were the two strongest components.
0: Mm.
1: But adequate sleep and all the things I talk about in terms of lifestyle medicine.
0: So you talk about those five keys.
1: Five keys to staying healthy.
0: To staying healthy. So maybe this is a good time to start to go into that.
1: All right. Five keys to staying healthy are nutrition, which is eat wholesome food, avoid junk and chemicals, toxins, eat a balanced diet. And my message has always been since, you know, the last 40 years is eat according to the seasons and where you live.
0: Okay, but we don't have – let me just take a break here. We're going to come back to these five keys. I want to remind our listeners that I'm here with Dr. Elson Haas. 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
1: I'm here with Dr. Elson Haas, the author of Staying Healthy with New Medicine, and New stands for Natural, Eastern, and Western Medicine. So, Elson, we've just started to launch in the five keys for good health, and I'd love for you started to talk about that. Let's go into that. What is that? How have you?
2: Well, the five keys are obviously, it's pretty common sense. I often say I'm a common sense doctor. So, you know, it comes back to like what you can do for yourself to keep yourself healthy. That's been my goal for, you know, and when I grew up, I was eating the Western diet. I was overweight. I had allergies all the time. I started to get in changing my diet, started to clear up my allergies, started to feel better in my body energy-wise. And I realized it matters what I put in my mouth. You know, that was a start. So the five keys are good nutrition, regular exercise, managing stress, quality sleep, and healthy attitude. And attitude is kind of the core of those things, because when I did a 10-day juice cleanse back in 1975, and I hadn't learned any of this in medical school, and I was out in practice, and I went to hear this talk, and I said, okay, I'm going to try that. It sounds uplifting, you know? And it was not easy for the first couple of days, but I did the Master Cleanse, which many people have heard about, lemon, maple syrup, cayenne pepper, and water. And my body, like, 20 pounds. The third day I woke up, clear nose, which is like I had 20 years of congestion and allergies. And I just started to feel better and better every day. And I said, wow, I could feel like this. It was, you know, beyond drugs, you know, it's like I could feel this
1: naturally.
2: It was
1: a revelation, huh?
2: Yeah, and I realized this is valuable. There's a lot of healing that could happen with this, because digestive symptoms, allergies cleared up, skin looked bad. People were looking at me like, wow, you're looking like you're shiny, you know, you're vibrant. That's what I realized. There's a level of, you know, kind of functioning okay in life, and there's a level of vibrant health. And that's what I've been working on for the last, 45 years, is keeping my health vital. And I realized when I did that, I said, it matters how I live my life. It matters what I do. You know, my attitude changed. This is the only body I have. I'm going to treat it with love. So when I started doing that, I started eating better. I made sure I was getting a good balanced exercise program. I learned ways to handle the stress in my body, which was both structural and emotional. And I worked on my sleep, and I just cleaning out my diet helped me sleep better. I realized I was disrupted from my congestion, and a lot of times how our digestive tract works affects our sleep. So many factors affect sleep. So I have on my website, I have a free course called The Five Keys to Staying Healthy, which allows you to go in and rate yourself in all those different areas. So we're like nutrition. Are you eating a balanced diet? Do you have what I call a snack habit? SNACC, my other favorite acronym. SNACC stands for sugar, nicotine, alcohol, caffeine, and chemicals. That's medicines, toxins, etc. And when I've lectured around the country for a lot of years, when I ask an audience, and this could even be a health audience, how many of you are not habituated to at least one of those substances on a daily basis? I get less than 5% of people. Mm-hmm. Most people, and this is another thing that I've coined this term called the stimulation sedation syndrome, whereby people are using substances to manage their mood and energy.
1: Right.
2: And when we don't do that well, when we don't sleep well and we're kind of wiped out, but we have to go to work the next day, it's a cup of two or coffee, it's some sugar. You know, then later in the day, we're kind of wired up. We have some alcohol or some cannabis, you know, whatever people are doing, or they just have natural sedatives. And when we don't balance that well, we don't ever feel well doing that. So to me, and that incorporates the five keys also. So coming back, I had to throw in my snack message. But so good nutrition, and I have a 1,200 page nutrition book that's used by people studying nutrition, and I can hold it up. I've lectured a graduating class and things. This big book, I can tell you in one sentence, the key message of nutrition is eat wholesome foods, avoid junk and chemicals. And so it's a simple message. And
1: so staying away from, let's say, processed foods.
2: Yeah, processed foods. You know, and I can encourage people to eat more vegetables.
1: Yes.
2: When I talk to kids, I go into schools often, and I've written, information pieces for kids and families. So I say for parents, and kids, be aware of the difference between real food and treats.
1: You know, I want to say something about kids. Michael Moore, the documentary film producer, has done a film. And one of the things that he showed was the diet that French children were getting in school compared to American children. Mm-hmm. It was phenomenal. I mean, these French kids are eating so well, it's embarrassing what we give our kids in school.
2: Well, we get far away from, the Mediterranean diet is probably one of the most studied diets for longevity and health. And it has lots of veggies, a lot of fresh food, good quality proteins, olive oil, bread and cheese and wine probably too. But anyway, it really matters what we choose to. And we're so ingrained in our culture with processed foods and sugars and quick treats and fast food restaurants and all that. And, that's what I want people to realize. That none of it is terrible unto itself. And here's the problem with young people. When we're younger, we can get away with a lot more. But by the time we're 30 and 40, we're starting to have some of the ill effects of that.
1: Yeah. So nutrition was one.
2: Number one. Exercise is number two.
1: Now, if we find exercising boring? What is your suggestion about exercise?
2: I have my one slogan is, what the best exercise is? The one that you'll do. So you got to find something. But to me, like many things, look at the outcome. I exercise at lunchtime when I see patients all day because I know that shifts my energy and gives me energy for the afternoon. But most of us need a variety of exercises so that we can do it indoors, outdoors, or around the year. We want some cardio for endurance. We want some weights for toning our body because muscle mass is really important for healthy metabolism and for aging. And we want stretching for flexibility. So, most people can find something they like, whether it's just like walking in the hills outside wherever you live or doing, a video exercise program. I happen to like it and it helped me feel better.
1: Yeah.
2: So that's where you want to get
1: to. Notice how you're feeling after you do it. Yeah.
2: And for people who are mild or moderate depression, it's one of the best treatments, So to me, I don't think people can really feel they're optimal unless they're, have some kind of fitness program. So next is quality sleep. Sleep is one of the biggest issues in our culture, and it also is the core. It's like the beginning for people not feeling well or getting, stressed out on the rat race of life, where you just have to keep going, and you can't always get in the rhythm. See, part of my message of staying healthy with the seasons is find the rhythm. It's like my kids went to Waldorf school. It's all about finding that rhythm that, going to bed and waking up and adapting a little bit with the seasons, like wintertime, more rest. And spring, we start to open up and cleanse our body. And summertime, we can play more. And, just simple things like that. So sleep is really essential. And half of America does not sleep well. And you have to look at the cause. We have all kinds of books out there. You have sleep hygiene. Mm-hmm. Like when I, for example, a couple of years ago, I got an organic mattress. I got my TV and all my electronics out of my bedroom and immediately started sleeping better. And I'm still doing that. So sleep is really important. The fourth is stress, learning to manage stress. A lot of people don't.
1: Oh, these days, that's huge.
2: And a lot of it begins with our mind and how we talk to ourselves. Mm-hmm. And I write a little bit, even in my newsletters coming out, is the self-talk. And we have, just like the foods we eat, we have a little bit of control over that. We don't have to let negativity or rumination go on in our heads, because that, we just get stuck in it, you know, and most of the things we worry about never come to pass, you know. So learning to manage stress, and I have one of my favorite sections in New Medicine is called Fair Fighting. It's about learning how, it's called the art and practice of peacefully not getting along. So how can you have a disagreement with a loved one and not hurt each other and not say things out of anger, which is always kind of nasty, and it undermines the relationship. So how to keep your relationship whole and healthy is part of that.
1: And I'm thinking also any mindfulness practice that we do, which is not negating even negative thoughts that we might have, it's we learn not to attach
2: right
1: to them. And yeah, it's not like trying

0: It's important for many people because it's just what we're talking about. How is the world? You know, what do you think about the world? How do you relate to it? You know, is it out to get you? Is it, you know, positive? I mean, you know, my sweetie says, Elson, how can you go to bed happy and you wake up happy? I don't get it. I said, well, my key is I'm in partly a state of denial and I don't watch the news.
1: Even in watching the news or being up to date on things, right, and knowing about climate change or anything else that might be of concern to us, one of the ways that people who have been sitting in that chair like you are have said is that to do what we can with what's close to us, with people that we are associated with, and not be attached to the outcome. It's when we get attached to the outcome and it doesn't turn out the way we want it, then we just get all depressed and tense. And
0: some people have defined stress as holding an image of yourself or of a situation that's not really true, or it's not really accurate. And we project these things. When we get upset about something is because typically we have an expectation of an outcome that doesn't happen. You know, and that's what we worry about. That's, you know, what undermines our health. So to me, the attitude is a very personal thing. It's just like, embrace yourself, take care of your body. My attitude I want is your health starts with you. It's your lifelong possession that you are, and you are alone are responsible for. And your parents were originally, but, you know, hopefully they've ingrained some healthy aspects for you. But a lot of times people are destructive because of the upbringing they have. So it's hard to shift attitude without almost going through into deeper therapy.
1: I'm here with Dr. Elson Haas, and he's the author of Staying Healthy with New Medicine, Integrating Natural, Eastern, and Western Approaches for Optimal Health. I'm Justine Willis-Toms. 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

0: I'm here with Dr. Elson Haas, and he's the author of many books, and he is a medical doctor and also a doctor of natural medicine, as well as other modes of healing. And his most recent book is Staying Healthy with New Medicine, Integrating Natural, Eastern, and Western Approaches for Optimal Health. Elson, I would like to go into the causes, what you can tell us, what you know about the causes of disease.
1: Well, I have a whole chart and a chapter in New Medicine about it. And it really gets down to the core. I've been talking about detoxification because to me it was a valuable tool for me, and I've watched thousands of people go through elimination diets where you just kind of clear out some of your habits, and this is what I do in groups often. I've been doing that for 40 years. I've done a 10-day fast every year for 43 years, and I think it keeps my skin healthy, keeps my weight under control to some degree, even though I still have to work on that because I grew up overweight, and we all have our patterns that we have to address. I talk about deficiency and toxicity. So if you ask many doctors and many scientists, what are the causes of disease? They would say, germs, inflammation, immune disorders, genetic disorders, things like that. And those are factors, but those are not primary. To me, the most primary cause of disease happens at the cellular level. And in the center of my chart is cell health.

0: And the two ways that the cells get out of balance is deficiency of all the nutrients we need, vitamins, minerals, amino acids, fatty acids from foods, phytonutrients, which are the bioflavonoids and carotenoids, and hundreds of other biochemicals that are in our foods that give it the aroma, the taste, the smell, and the color. So all these are pigments that are found in nature. So those are important. So when we get all those nutrients, our cells can function and do the thousands of functions they do all day long. And the other side is toxins, metals, and chemicals that get into our air, food, water we put on our skin or our hair that interfere with enzymes and cell function. So when we have all the nutrients needed and we don't have a lot of things interfering, our cells and our tissues and then our organs and then our entire body functions best. And that's how I look at more optimal function. When we eat an imbalanced diet, too many acids, processed flour and sugar and meats and dairy products and caffeine and alcohol tend to be more acidic, we start to get, we buffer more acids into our tissues, which cause inflammation and eventually degenerative disease. All the aches and pains that we get as we age, to me, are over-acidity. You know, my first class in medical school was on acid-based metabolism, where I learned about, you know, acid chemistry and alkaline chemistry. We want a more alkaline diet, higher in fruits and vegetables. That's one way to keep our cells healthy.
1: Inflammation is one of the big factors in Western culture, that people are going around with a lot of pain in their body that's caused by inflamed joints.
0: And it leads to heart disease and all those other things. Well, you see, and there's around, I have inflammation, infection, and immunology that are three I's that are in the secondary level. Because you get inflammation because of certain other subtle imbalances, and this is where natural and Eastern medicine come in and can help kind of balance that a bit. But you can balance that inflammation with food. And when I have people do my detox diet, for example, which is primarily a couple of weeks of steamed vegetables, a more alkaline type diet with, like buffered vitamin C with calcium, magnesium, and potassium to help to more alkalinize the body, this is a way that you can start to reduce inflammation more naturally.
1: Can you have too much alkaline diet?
0: Sure, you could be over that side, and a lot of people get depleted. You know, when people come in, you know, a lot of times finding healing through nutrition is you take a 50-year-old guy who's a meat and potatoes and martini guy, works stressful, overweight, blood pressure's up, etc., and you put them on a vegetarian diet like Dean Ornish has done for many people, their body starts to heal. I've also seen many people who are on vegan diets, raw food diets, and they're not getting enough nutrition, so their bodies are kind of weakened and depleted. So it's a very simple concept with deficiency of toxicity.
1: I can remember years ago when the big fad was macrobiotic diet, and you watch these people and they were going around, they look sallow and they look no vitality radiating out of their bodies. They just didn't look healthy.
0: Well, and I see that a lot with people who do vegan diets and more vegetarian diets. Like when I see occasionally a teenager on a vegetarian diet, their vegetarian diet is bread and cheese. I mean, that's what they see. Because
1: so vegetarian can work, but you have to.
0: Oh, definitely. I've written a lot about vegetarian diets, and it can work. But the more you limit your options in food, the more risk there is to get depleted. If we're talking about deficiency and toxicity, the other side is if you see somebody who's depleted and you get them more nourishment, they're going to start to build up and strengthen. And, and I think that's really important. I, in my country doctor days, early back in the 70s, I was doing a strict vegetarian diet after I did my cleansing and all that stuff. And then I started, my neighbor was a salmon fisherman. And I woke up and my partner, Bethany, who helped me write Staying Healthy with the Seasons, and I both had the same night we had dreamed. She had a dream I was making her eat fish, and I had a dream I was eating it. And we were on our morning walk, and he said, EK always asks us, you want some salmon today? You know, he says, yes, and it surprised him. And I ate it that night, and I just could feel my brain and my body kind of bringing in some energy that I wasn't having. Now, nowadays, you can do fish oil and other things to kind of, you know, have a similar effect. But to me, it was like, and so since that time, I've always included some, you know, one of the diets I write about in Staying Healthy with Nutrition is pescaveganism. Because I kind of stay away from dairy because, you know, it clogs me up a bit. And, you know, I do some eggs, some fish, and, you know, and lots of veggies. I mean, my diet, I have to keep 50% veggies. You know, that's what I work on. And I chew my food well and not, you know, my biggest challenge is not eating too much at night, you know, which is when a lot of people like to eat.
1: Yeah, I understand that one. And I suppose that you really, if you balance it right, you can get the protein that you need in vegetables and some, you know, that you don't have to do actual meat.
0: Right. I personally have not had four-legged animals in 40-some years.
1: Yes.
0: But one of the best proteins for vegetarians is sprouted legumes, sprouted beans, lentils, garbanzos, black beans, red beans, etc. When you sprout them, you start to digest some of the oligosaccharides that cause gas and bloating, and you create more protein. So you have those little bean sprouts that have little tails on them. They're higher level of protein, easier to digest. And you can add those to your salad, add those to the end of your stir fry.
1: And they're available, like, at most.
0: Yeah, you could. Well, the easiest thing is so inexpensive, you can just buy your own combination of red lentils, garbanzos, mung beans, and you make up. I have a little rainbow jar, and I put some in a, you know, some in a sprouting jar. That can be any mason jar, really. And then I cover it with water overnight, like three times the amount of water, so because they swell up. And then I just rinse them for a couple of days. The next day, they're already sprouting. I tell people, it's like the food is growing while you're eating it. It's living food that you're eating.
1: Oh, that's such a beautiful image. And it sounds so simple. It's not difficult. Yeah. You don't have to be a gardener and have to have a whole garden out back. But you can just do that right there in your kitchen.
0: Right. And, you know, getting good nuts and seeds in, I think, is healthy food. The oils are good for us. And there's lots of nutrition.
1: And they keep your appetite down, too.
0: Yeah, I mean,
1: that's what I find. If I'm just strictly on vegetables, I need that other thing that keeps somehow my body is happier.
0: Well, a lot of people are going to less grains. And so, like, morning for me might be a piece of fruit and a handful of almonds. Mm-hmm. You know, so I tend to not go into as many grains, because that's also a tendency. If we tend to eat too much or put weight on, grains is a harder. And
1: well,
0: just
1: I noticed for me with grains that my joints get inflamed. So I just pretty much cut out grains, even good grains, because my body just doesn't seem to tolerate them now as I've become older.
0: Yeah. Well, I see you. I haven't seen you in 10 years, and you're looking good, girl.
1: Thank you. So you mentioned something earlier in this last minute, if you can just say something about the doctor-patient relationship.
0: Yeah, I think that's really important, and that's true. And it's not always easy to find doctors, because sometimes your insurance, you know, gives you one, or there's not that many that may take your insurance. But ideally, you want to find somebody who has a similar belief system you do, somebody that shows respect. Like, I pride myself on running on time. It's like, I don't want people to sit in my, even though I have a nice reception room and stuff, I don't even call it waiting room. I call it the reception area. Because I want people to, and not everybody can practice that way, because, you know, I tend to be very efficient. I have a certain amount of time that I can be with people. And I think I know how to do it in a way that's kind of honors people. Like, we have a few minutes left in our visit. Like, you know, we have a few minutes left in our show. What else do you want to share? You know, any other questions you have?
1: Beautiful.
0: And I think it's, you know, but I have a list of 10 things, like mutual respect, you know, honoring each other, not judgmenting, because too many people come in and they say, I told my doctor I was taking this herb and this thing. He said, oh, don't waste your money in doing that. That's, you know, quackery, or, you know, they just undermine people's goal. And you don't want to take away hope from people, you know, even if they're dealing with cancer or whatever it might be. You want to kind of support them and encourage them.
1: Well, Elson, we could just go on and on. I just thank you so much for taking the time to be with us today.
0: It's been such a pleasure. My pleasure, too.
1: I've been speaking with Dr. Elson Haas, and he's the author of Staying Healthy with New Medicine, Integrating Natural, Eastern and Western approaches to optimal health. 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I'm Justine Willis-Toms. 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

Good morning. Holy smokes, that's loud. Good morning. You are listening to Redwood Community Radio, KMUD Garberville, 91.1 and HD1, KMUE Eureka, 88.1 and HD1, KLAI Laytonville, 90.3, and FM Translator, K258BQ, Shelter Cove, 99.5, and of course we are live and on demand worldwide on at kmud.org. And while you're on there, well, you know what button we want you to push. Hey, good morning, everybody. Today, Saturday, September 26th, 10:01, almost 10:02 a.m. I can see where this morning is going to go. Anywho, it is a beautiful day in the neighborhood, everybody. Clear blue skies down here in Red Lake. The drive down from Eureka was mellow, as always, Saturday morning. And the weather up in Eureka was looking nice, too. So that's your weather report, because I'm not going to look up anything else. It's probably going to storm later on. I know they got a nasty situation going on up in the eastern seaboard. I'm glad I'm not there. Glad I'm not there, period. Hey, we got a little bit of Bombay calling from It's a Beautiful Day in the background.

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You'll hear Sibelius's Finlandia, followed by Ethel Smith's Concerto for Violin, Hom, and Orchestra, featuring violinist Terry Bauna. I may be mispronouncing that. Terry Bauna, maybe. And hornist Melissa Robinson-Weinmiller. The evening concludes with Beethoven Symphony No. 2. 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Yeah, that's a good... Right. As an aside, that's one of my favorite places to go to pick up some dinner. Or lunch or breakfast.

KMUD Board of Directors currently has an open seat that is filled by board appointment. 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Thanks for diving into the mud. Yeah, it's just like me. I'm going to volunteer here too. It's easy. Sort of.

I am Chris, and this show is Flip Sides. It's my Sunday morning show from 10 to noon, where I play whatever. Got a whole lineup. Actually, I had a good lineup set up for today. And then I got a text from my son, Richard, said, telling me about what day it actually is today. And as far as I know, this is... Something is goofy with my setup here. Let me go back to there. But in any case, what happened was, you know, I got a whole... I put my playlist together, and I was already done with it and sent it. And of course, Richard had to remind me or tell me, because I didn't know in the first place, that today is a harvest moon, everybody. September 26th. So... I think we have an appropriate song to open up with on that one there. Let me see if I can get that thing working good. And, yeah, here we go. Right here in the background right now, we have Waiting from Santana. I'm going to shut that off. Here's Harvest Moon.

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0: Chantilly lace had a pretty face, had a ponytail hanging down, a wiggle in the walk and a giggle in the talk. Lord, make the world go round, round, round. 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
1: What's that, honey? 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

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Sorry. 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I'm going to shut that other one off so I don't have to rely on it. There. Sorry, everybody. Here we go.

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I'm Chris, and this is Flip Sides. And we go over what we played a little bit there. We started out with Harvest Moon, which I accidentally messed up, not realizing that my computers were not working right. So I jumped right into Don't Let It Bring You Down. I had a guy, John, called me with that song there and regaled on some memories from 1970 when his girlfriend played it for him. And I just got, you know, I have the same memories, I told him. Harvest Moon, Don't Let It Bring You Down. That was Harvest. That was a good album. Then we went into Can't Find My Way Home from Blind Fate. And thought I'd wake everybody up with the big bopper, Chantilly Lace. And then Shaking All Over from Johnny Kidd and the Pirates. Cabin Down Below from Tom Petty. And I finished off with I'm So Afraid from Fleetwood Mac. Good morning. Here's some John Hiatt with Jerry Douglas.

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Projects must be focused on the protection, conservation, propagation, and preservation of fish and wildlife in Humboldt County. Proposals must be submitted by email by Wednesday, September 30th. 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Those with interest in applying are encouraged to email. Oh, this is a good one. NKAYTIS4. So that's NKAYTIS4 at gmail.com. 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

You say your first concert was the Eagles back when you were 7. Your parents took you and it felt like heaven. Well, sit down, kid, I'm about to be your hero. My first concert was Woodstock back when I was

godmother, yours is your aunt's. Jimi Hendrix is my godfather, yours is your dad's friend, Sam. Richie Havens taught me how to ride a bike. Santana gave me guitar lessons back when I was 5. He was pretty messed up at the time. I'm the worst.

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Now I'm Chris, this is Flip Sides. We're just finishing up there with a little set there. We just heard Sea of Joy, Blind Faith. Nothing like, can't get enough Blind Faith. Can't get too much Blind Faith on a Saturday morning, in my opinion. Plus, that one fit into that time slot that I had perfectly. And before that, an old-time favorite from Tim Buckley, Buzz and Fly. That one there is just, he's amazing. I wish he had more of a following. But, before that, we had an edited version of Woodstock Baby. I edited it on the fly, so I hope I didn't let some, speaking of things fly, and let some language fly there. I think I cut it out. But yeah, that's John Craigie. Woodstock Baby. His wake-up scream at Woodstock was answered by Janis Joplin. So he says. Anyway, before that, we had Rodney Crowell with Preaching to the Choir. And before that, we had the Traveling Wilburys with Tweeter and the Monkey Man. And started it off with All the Lilacs in Ohio. Hope you guys are having a good morning. What have I got lined up? Oh, I've got some announcements I have to make, which is something I always forget. 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Solar abundance, lifetime peace. Mm-hmm. And so now it's the time is 11:04, and I'm on until noon. And I got something lined up for you guys right now. Me too, because I'm listening. Let's see. Let's give this Billy Strings guy a try. With Gilded Lily.

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Oh, there we go. Now I'm back. I am having some technical difficulties here this morning. Sorry about that. I'm more sorry than you are there, because it is so upsetting that it's going to take me like 4 hours with my therapist just to get over it. It now is 11:29. 11:30 in 10 seconds, and you are listening to Redwood Community Radio, and I'm Chris. This is Flip Sides, and we just heard from the Blues Magoos, I Couldn't Help Myself, Nothing Yet. That's an old one. I haven't heard that one for a while. Matter of fact, I don't think I've heard it in 50 years. Anyway, and before that, we had Step by Step from Jesse Winchester. And People Are Strange from The Doors. Before that, we had Last Tango on 16th Street from Tom Waits. And we had Step Right Up from Tom Waits. I said that, didn't I? And Billy Strings. That's who I was trying to get to. Gild the Lily. That's how we started it off. And hope you guys are enjoying it. Let me see here. I do have some announcements to make over here. Let me see. The first one, internship through setup program. This is for young folks. Mattole Restoration Council's Step Up program gives low-income youth ages 16 to 24 a leg up. Are you looking for job training? 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Auxiliary aids and services available to individuals with disabilities. And let's see. Got another one. 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And that was that. So I'm going to get started on some more tunes for everybody now. And what have I got lined up? Oh, yeah, that's what it is. Let me see. Get that all set up here. How you guys doing there this day? Got baseball season started again. I know it stopped for the major leagues, but starting for my grandkids. Not baseball. What am I talking about? Soccer is what I meant. Basketball, soccer, baseball. Man, those kids are busy. Running. Whatever else. They don't do social media. So that's all I care about. Give a hoot about. Anyway, here we go, everybody. A little P
Floyd to start off our hour.

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I guess I wish you all the best. I wish you don't

something else to do. And your heart gets bored with your mind and it changes you. Well, it's a doggone shame, and it's an awful mess. I wish you love, I wish you happiness. I wish you love, I wish you happiness. I guess I wish you all.

Yeah, that was a little bit of John Prine doing all the best. It's Chris, Flip Sides. I'm wrapping it up here. Rattlesnake Jake, he just sidewinded his way in here. He's got his hands full of good stuff for my drive home anyways. And before that, let me go through what I played here, huh? Let's see. I'm way the heck down here. I started out with Comfortably Numb right at the top of the hour, or bottom of the hour, I should say. And then we heard Darling If from Spirit, from the Family That Plays Together album. That album there is another one that it just, you know, it's hard to play only one song on it because they all go together. It's a theme throughout. It's a dreamy album from Spirit. Okay. Somebody check it out if you like that kind of stuff. Played The Pretenders, 2,000 Miles. And then we had All the Best from John Prine. And I'm coming to the end of my show. George is walking in. He's trying to walk quietly as if I care. Good morning, George. Anyway, we get on to this next song. And I'm going to boogie on out of here. I've got a little bit of... this one was supposed to go with the last song, but I interrupted it first. Here you go, everybody. It's Fred Nell. No, it's not. It's only that if I turn on the volume, right? Let me see. We all good to go here. All right. Everybody's talking.

0: under the water, where the shark bubbles blow. In the morning, by your radio, do the walls close in to suffocate ya? You ain't got no friends, and all the others, they hate ya. Does the life you've been leading gotta go?
1: Well, let me straighten you out
0: about a place I know.
1: Get your shoes and socks on, people, it's right around the corner.
0: Out through the night and the whispering breezes, to the place where they keep the imaginary diseases. Out through the night and the whispering breezes, to the place where they keep the imaginary diseases.
2: This has to be the disease for you. Now, scientists call this disease bromidrosis, but us regular folks, who might wear tennis shoes or an occasional python boot, know this exquisite little inconvenience by the name of
3: stink butt.
0: You know, my python boot is too tight. I couldn't get it off last night. A week went by, and now it's July. I finally got it off, and my girlfriend cried. You got stink foot. Stink foot, darling. Your stink foot puts a hurt on my nose.

then Fido got up off the floor and he rolled over and he looked me straight in the eye. And you know what he said? Once upon a time, somebody say to me, this is a dog talking now, what is your conceptual continuity? Well, I told him right then, Fido said,

idea what a mind Frank Zappa had. The stuff that was running through his brain all the time, his conceptual framework. I have become Rattlesnake Jake. For the next 2 hours, I will be Rattlesnake Jake. And I'll be playing more music for you. And make a few subversive comments, probably.

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The Mendocino Community Network has been providing internet service to the local community and beyond for the past 30 years. MCN offers high-speed internet called Open Air in select areas of the Mendocino Coast and now Open Air Long Range, which reaches as far north as Westport. Other offerings include digital voice, a phone service that works over the internet, as well as email and website hosting packages. More information is available at mcn.org or by phone at 707-937-1444. Well, as I'm sure most of you know, if you've been following the news at all and Trump over the years, the clown prince, the orange clown prince, he likes to give people silly little childish names like Sleepy Joe and or convert things like Democrats to Democrats. And he says most people don't know that there's a B in dumb. So it's okay. So if he just changed it to Democrats, D-U-M-O-C-R-A-T-S, then that's fine, because most people won't miss that B because they don't know about it. all I can do is chuckle. Anyway, this one's for the clown prince.

Oh yeah, Neil Sean on guitar with Beth Hart doing the vocals from a great album, Les Paul and Friends. All kinds of great rock musicians honoring Les Paul, who sort of invented the electric guitar with all the pedals and, you know, delay and reverb. And I mean, rock and roll wouldn't, you know, maybe somebody else would have come along, I don't know, but he started it, and he deserves a lot of credit. And not to mention, he became a great artist on his own after breaking his arm, and he had his elbow, his arm set at the angle, you know, he broke his elbow, and so he had his arm set permanently at the angle he would have so he could play the guitar. So there's all kinds of amazing people on this planet, you know.

You are tuned to the Mud. This is Soup to Nuts, and I am Rattlesnake Jake. We also heard from the Helicasters, a couple from them, Valley of the Pharaohs, and Inspector Gadget. And this, I'm going back and forth between my notebook of putting down the things that the computer doesn't come up with. But we sort of started out with, Johnny Cooper with Jim Gorak with Dumb Dumb Bunny. That's in honor of the Clown Prince. Yep. And then we heard from Hearts. You know, that's a thing that beats in your chest, Hearts. Dear Abby. that was fun, wasn't it? Then we heard from the Uptones with Out to Sea, and that was on an LP that was put out by Quake 99 FM back in the early 80s. They were a San Francisco FM station. They only lasted a couple of years, but they played mostly punk and new wave and that kind of stuff. We heard, that's mostly what we heard. This is the Stone Roses with Fool's Gold. The Mendocino College Agriculture Department invites the community to its annual fall plant sale on Friday, October 2nd from 9 o'clock a.m. to 5 p.m. and Saturday, October 3rd from 9 a.m. till 3 p.m. Shoppers will find a wide selection of fall heirloom vegetable starts, California native plants, and drought-tolerant plants suitable for local gardens and landscapes. Proceeds from the plant sale to help fund educational programs, student learning opportunities, and department projects at Mendocino College. For your convenience, the sale accepts cash, checks, and now credit cards. Well, I had to chuckle there at the beginning of reading the card because I have been trying to sell my orphan plants. I have many, many plants. A greenhouse that's out, and I have moved a lot of things outside that overflowed. Every time a plant breaks or fills a pot, and I have to subdivide it. I can't just throw it out. I have to plant them and perpetuate them and propagate them, and so now I have way more that's going to fit into the greenhouse when the temperatures get really cold, and it's been cool. It was 42 degrees outside there last night, but I missed last Thursday, but this Thursday, this very last Thursday, but the one before that, I actually had some other business, and I couldn't do it, but I've been twice now at the Bryceland Farm Stand, and with a lot of plants for sale, just for donations to KMUD, and I'm up to about $140, I think, and I'm aiming to get three new industrial strength CD players for this station, because ours are aged, and maybe these could get retired, put in reserve or in the other studio. But we need three CD players that look exactly and work exactly the same. It makes it so much easier because we have three different brands and three different types. And well, it's not that hard once you get used to it. But some of them are kind of rusty, although they're mostly made of plastic. But we hope that you will support KMUD, and you can stop by the farm stand next Thursday and buy a plant in support of KMUD. 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

Well, my fingers were doing the dancing there, and I hit the wrong button and cut off that last track. I'm going to go back to it because I like it's a good track.

It's about a half a minute after 1 o'clock. You're tuned to the Mud. That is KMUD Garberville, 91.1, KMUE Eureka, 88.1, KLAI Laytonville, FM Translator, K258BQ in Shelter Cove, 99.5. And live and on demand, KMUD.org. I am Rachel Snakeshake. For another hour, thereabouts, until I believe DJ Respect will show up. If not a proxy. Could be he had something else shaking today. Not me. I am rattle shaking here. Rattlesnake shaking.

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I want to make sure you weren't writing the word intense as in intensity, but yeah. AI would figure it out for you anyway. Probably. And the orange clown now has changed the name from AI to super intelligence. He wants that to happen. Yeah. Let's change his name. Well, we actually mostly have. He's the clown prince in my book.

Rodrigo y Gabriela. They're a couple from Mexico who have now traveled the world over because they have become incredible musicians. Just the two of them filling a concert hall with melody and rhythm. It's the two guitars. A lot of the percussion is just from them slapping the side of their acoustic guitar. And I think that I have a video, but I haven't watched it in many moons. And I think they kicked this box too, but I'm not positive with that. But I think that's what I remember. But it's amazing what they produce. Ahead of that, we heard from. I can't tell you. It's from because this is a Japanese disc and there isn't one word of English on it. It's all Japanese figures, but I know it's a there's a group that used to perform at KHSU, or maybe they still have it back at the old Center Arts, the Koto drums, and that's what got me interested in this. But and you can go online, you can see there's this whole groups of people dancing around playing all different size drums and instruments. But I don't know much about that thing that I played because it's all in what to me is hieroglyphics, but whatever. I wonder how you say that in Japanese hieroglyphics. But at any rate, the big Japanese drums are called taiko or wadaiko, and the very largest of them are known as Odaiko, and the very biggest ones are carved out of one solid log, around 2 to 3 feet wide. Oh no, some of them are up to 12 feet across, while others used in ensembles are around 2 to 3 feet wide, and they're just carved out from a single log, and fitted with cowhide heads nailed down with heavy tacks. And these large drums were used in feudal Japan on battlefields to give marching orders, set the pace, and to scare enemies, as well as Shinto shrines and Buddhist temples. So, but now, along with the flute, and I don't know what the Japanese word is for that, it may not even be an actual flute, but that's a flute-like sound that makes for a nice disc. And if you've got a system that can reproduce the sound, I mean, my floor vibrates, and it gets me moving listening to that at home, I'll tell you. And I hope you can listen to it too. I often encourage people to turn up the volume if your system can handle it. If you have an underpowered amplifier trying to push the electronic signals to your speakers, it's going to distort and you won't like it and it won't sound good, so it's not worth it then. But well amplified sound loud isn't annoying to me and to a lot of people. That's why people go to concerts and the music's loud, because it's clean amplification. I love it at the festival when they're setting up the stage and they do the sound check, and it's just that pure, loud, clear sound, and I know things are beginning to happen when the sound check happens. At any rate, I am Rattlesnake Jake. This is Soup to Nuts, right here on your people-powered radio station. Supposed to stay pretty much okay weather-wise for the next week or so. I think I saw some days it might be in the high 70s or somewhere in there, and then up in the 80s. But nothing like any storms are going to be happening, according to the weather people. There was a slight chance, a 30% some one of these evenings, but then that's going to blow away and become sunny again. It was quite breezy yesterday. Some of the leaves are beginning to fall, and it was like it was snowing the yellow leaves from the little plum tree that's next to my shop there. So anyway, time moves on, the seasons move on.
The 11th annual Walk to End Alzheimer's, Humboldt County, will take place on Saturday, October 10th at the Adorney Center in Eureka. 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Here comes Alvin Lee, who was the lead guitarist and singer with 10 Years After. He has checked out from this mortal coil now, and he's off making music in the universe. This was his last album, I believe.

I just had a caller who informed me that that Japanese flute like instrument is called a shakuhachi. Shakuhachi. It's played in the monks play it in the monasteries. So, thanks for that.

We're listening to John Batdorf and James Lee Stanley from a CD entitled All Wood and Stones. All acoustic versions of Rolling Stone songs. And then we'll listen to the actual Rolling Stones.

Agnes is here. She'll be sitting in for DJ Respect. She'll be with you in about 10 minutes. So I will just say my goodbyes now, and I'll see you, so to speak, next week. Thank you for supporting KMUD.

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We spent a lonely night at the Memory Motel. It's on the ocean, I guess you know it well. It took one starry night to steal my heart away. Out on the waterfront,

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You're listening to the Voice of the Free. 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KLAI Laytonville, 90.3, 99.5 in Shelter Cove. And on the web, you're listening to us at kmud.org. My name is Agnes, and I'm sitting in for Mark today for Planet Humboldt. And support for KMUD comes from Reggae on the River. The Mateel Community Center has officially announced that Reggae on the River is returning next year for its 38th year, shifting its traditional timing to early summer. The historic festival is set to take place June 25th through the 27th of 2027. This strategic move to June marks a bold new chapter for the festival, offering attendees an early summer experience under the Humboldt County sun while keeping the same community-driven spirit alive among the ancient redwoods. Rude Boy tickets and more information will be available soon. And support for KMUD also comes from Heartwood Mountain Sanctuary, which has reopened for the limited weekend lodging. For more information about weekend lodging and facility rentals, heartwoodhub.com, or you can call 707-923-5000. All right, well, I'm going to play 2 hours of reggae music for you this afternoon, and I'm going to start off with Ziggy Marley. This past year, maybe about three, 4 months, he has a great CD out called Rebellion Rises, and so I just wanted to play a few songs off of this. So let's start off with his See Dem Fake Leaders.

Yeah, Steel Pulse, Earth Crisis, the title cut, one of their LPs. And they'll be performing at the Mateel Community Center on Tuesday night, October 6th. I recorded an incredible PSA for it, and I can't find it anywhere in the computers, but I did find it on my phone, so I'll play that in just a few minutes. Let's see, before Steel Pulse here on Planet Humboldt, we heard Ja Ringo give us Like a Lion from his album, The Outstanding. Alpha Blondie and Capleton gave us Coal Fire from Alpha's latest CD called Rise. Ja Little gave us Memories, a 12-inch single. Rick Jam gave us Give Praise from his CD, The Genesis. And Rick Jam, I mean, I'd heard him, but I saw him at Reggae on the River. He's my new favorite reggae artist. Oh, my gosh. He gave, I mean, all of Reggae on the River. But when you find these artists that you really haven't seen before and heard very little of, which, you know, Reggae on the River is known to bring them from Jamaica, and to hear Rick Jam and the incredible performance he gave, so did Samurai Eye and Case and a few others that came. But yeah, Rick Jam really left an impression on me. And we started the set with Ziggy Marley with See Dem Fake Leaders from his latest album called Rebellion Rises. My name is Agnes, and I'm sitting in for Mark today on Planet Humboldt. And I want you to know that Cayman is looking for sponsors for its upcoming Soham Pride celebration on October 17th. And if you'd like to be a part of making the magic happen, please reach out to Christy by calling 707-923-2513 extension 117, or you can email ugw@kmud.org and for information on sponsorship opportunities. All right, let's see if I can get this PSA going. The Mateel Community Center proudly presents the legendary reggae band Steel Pulse on Tuesday, October 6th. After touring the world celebrating their 50th anniversary, they recognize that the common thread that has been dividing humankind has been racism. Their Reggae Against Racism Tour 2026 is about Steel Pulse's continued fight against the evils of racism in all forms. Through music, they believe they can reach the hearts and minds of the masses and spread love for all people. There will be a special opening act to be announced. Also, DJs Just One and G. Davis. This is an all-ages show. Tickets available at mateel.org. Doors open at 7 p.m. That's Steel Pulse, Tuesday, October 6th at the Mateel Community Center in Redway. Yeah, that's going to be an incredible show. Tickets locally, too. I think it's Redway Liquors in Redway, Blue Moon in Garberville, and I'm not sure up north where they are, but yeah, there are tickets available. It's going to be an incredible show, and I'm hoping to interview them next week. You know, hopefully it'll happen, because I sure want to, you know, talk to them about this Reggae Against Racism tour, and it's so needed in the world right now. All right, I'm going to start off this next set of reggae music with Coco T. And I think the song really speaks for itself.

All right. Well, that was Mr. Savoa and Julito Pardon, and that came from a great CD, Havana Meets Kingston, and the song was Carnival Horns. Yeah, this is Agnes. I'm sitting in for Mark this afternoon during Planet Humboldt. Culture from the original Culture with Peter Gabriel gave us Revolution Time from their CD, Nuff Crisis. Big Youth gave us Honesty is the Best of Policy from his Love 3 CD. The original Coffee gave us Ovaso, a 12 inch single. More Timer gave us The Ganja Train, another 12 inch single. The Wailing Souls gave us Jah Give Us Life, Don't Feel No Way. It's a 12 inch remix. And we started off the set with Coco T, No Blood for Oil, from his CD, The Going Is Rough. And I'm getting a lot of calls about a fire in Bryceland, and I'm just going to read to you what Redheaded Black Belt has posted. And when I hear from the KMUD News or anybody else, you know, I will let you know. But it says firefighters are responding to a vegetation fire that is reportedly near the Bryceland Winery in Southern Humboldt. It was after a chainsaw reportedly exploded and ignited surrounding vegetation about 2:30 p.m. All right, I have April Lewis just sent me something, and I am going to see if I can get it. Let's see. I'm going. Let's see. Why am I not? Okay, let's try it this way. All right. I don't have... Okay, there we go. This mouse is just running all over the place. Okay. Let's see. Here we go. Now, where are we? Oh, I lost it again. It's in the Bryson Winery. All right. Here is the alert from April Lewis, KMUD News Department. There is a wildfire in the Bryceland area on the 900 block of Farron Road. The fire is approximately 1 acre in grass and timber, and a moderate rate of spread. CAL FIRE, Air Attack, and the local fire departments are on the scene. Structures are currently threatened, and we will continue to update you. And so... this is the latest that I have gotten from April Lewis, who is our KMUD news department. And I'm getting several phone calls, and I will answer them as soon as I can. Again, this is a wildfire in the Bryson area near the Bryceland Winery. It's 1 minute after 3 p.m. It's 76 degrees. 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And on the web, you're listening to us at kmud.org. My name is Agnes. I'm sitting in for Mark today on Planet Humboldt. 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
And again, as soon as I get more updates on the fire in Bryceland, it's near the winery, according to Redheaded Black Belt, and according to April Lewis, our KMUD news director, it's on the 900 block of Farron Road. So it's about an acre so far. It's someone's chain fire, chainsaw exploded. And so, again, hopefully they will get this out, and I'll let you know if I have any more updates as soon as I get them. All right. So let's go back to where I left off. Let's see. Oh, yeah, here we go. Let's begin with some Etana. Do you know?

All right. Well, I've got this playlist is kind of going crazy on me here. Okay, how about this? Let's see if we can get this going. Nope. Well, I haven't gotten any updates yet on the fire, but I've been getting lots of calls from people in the area. And, you know, I know it's hard when you have helicopters going right over your house, but I guess this is the one time that, you know, that you want helicopters flying over. Again, it's a fire in Bryceland. Stay away from the area if you can. You know, let the people do all what they need to do to get this fire out that started somewhere near the Bryceland, near the Bryceland Winery. And again, it's about an acre or so, you know, at the top of the hour. So I'm not sure what's going on now. But again, as soon as I get an update, I will let you know.

0: The Mateel Community Center proudly presents the legendary reggae band Steel Pulse on Tuesday, October 6th. After touring the world celebrating their 50th anniversary, they recognize that the common thread that has been dividing humankind has been racism. Their Reggae Against Racism Tour 2026 is about Steel Pulse's continued fight against the evils of racism in all forms. Through music, they believe they can reach the hearts and minds of the masses and spread love for all people. There will be a special opening act to be announced. Also, DJs Just One and G Davis. This is an all-ages show. 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Doors open at 7 p.m. That's Steel Pulse, Tuesday, October 6th at the Mateel Community Center in Redway.
1: It's going to be a wonderful, wonderful show. I hope you all do make it out. I do want, you know what you've been playing with, what I've been playing here on Planet Humboldt? The Mighty Diamonds, Bunny Wailer, Dennis Brown, a whole group of Muda Baruka, I think I heard. Get Well Soon. Dennis Brown, Until It Started Messing Up, gave us Dancing Mood. Tanya St. Val gave us Ja Love from her CD, Amethyst. She is from the island of Guadalupe in the Caribbean. Christopher Ellis gave us Still Go A Dance. And Rita Marley gave us so much things to say from her CD, We Must Carry On. And we started the set with Ziggy Marley, Racism Is a Killer, from his latest album called Bright Side. And it's just really a really wonderful album. And I was so really happy to hear that, you know, because Ziggy can sometimes, you know, it's a give and take with him sometimes. And boy, this is just a really wonderful, wonderful CD that he put out earlier in the year. Well, I'm going to start off this next set of music with Chronix. And he put an album out, maybe about 3-4 months ago. Might be in the beginning of summer or in the spring. It was called Exile. And he hasn't gone on tour, you know, do a whole bunch of publicity on it, but it's been number one. It just got awarded best reggae album, some award a few days ago, and I've always just been really excited by his music. And even though he hasn't been out there performing a whole lot, I thought I'd share the title cut. This is Exile.

All right. An update. There is a wildfire in the Bryson area on the 900 block of Farron Road. The fire is approximately 1 acre in grass and timber with a moderate rate of spread. CAL FIRE, Air Attack, and local fire departments are on scene. Structures are currently threatened, and they said they'll continue to update. I went to Redwood Red-Headed Black Belt, and indeed a structure was that is on fire. It was a two-story, but they've it says the incident commander reports that all structures have been cleared. So, you know, it's happening. So everyone, please be alert and be aware if you're going through Bryson, and please let the people do their job. And thank you to the wonderful people of CAL FIRE and the local fire department, Bryson Fire Department, and all the rest that are there. Trying to keep this fire from spreading.

0: All right, here's the latest update from April Lewis, our KMA news director. She said there's a wildfire in the Bryson area named the Flat Fire on the 900 block of Farron Road. After response from CAL FIRE and local departments, forward progress of the fire has been stopped at approximately 2 acres, and this will be our final alert. So it sounds like they got it all under control, and all the warmth of my heart goes out to everyone in Bryson, because I know how scary it can be when this happens. So again, thank you, April, for the updates, and I hope everyone is safe.
1: That's the spirit and intent of treaty. Let me talk to him.

grows. As long as the rivers flow when the wind blows. As long as the winter comes and it still snows. As long as the moon rises and the stars glow. That's the spirit and intent of treaty. Jakota.

Well, I just got a phone call, and they said that one of the reasons they were able to get that fire out in Bryson was because of the Bryceland Pond that is there, and they said they were able to scoop that water out and get that fire out. So all these preventative things that we do to help with fire really makes a difference.

Oh, we got some Dean Frazier behind me. I Love How You Love Me. Bushman gave us Stand Up. Barris Hammond gave us The Last War from his CD, Can't Stop a Man. Jakota gave us Spirit and Intent, a 12-inch single. The Green Lion Crew and Case, yes, one of those new artists that was at Reggae on the River this past summer, not too long ago. Yeah, what's the word? Queen Ifrica gave us Medical Marijuana. And we start off the set with Chronic's Exile, the title cut from his latest release. I'm going to close out with Steel Pulse, Back to My Roots, a live version. Again, Steel Pulse, Tuesday night, October 6th at the Mateel Community Center. There'll be a very special guest opening. We'll have some DJs, Just One and G. Davis. And those two were jamming it out at 3 in the morning at Reggae on the River on the South Beach there, or the River Stage. And there must have been 1,000 people out there. So proud of all our local musicians. Little Rock coming right up. I'll be back tomorrow for the World Beat Show at 3 p.m.

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Big thanks to Agnes sitting in today doing the reggae music for Planet Humboldt sitting in. DJ Respect. My name's Little Rock. Be here till 6 o'clock. Laying it down for real. Sitting in for Lisa Lowe. And Saturday, September the 26th. 76 degrees outside studio. 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

Hey, I got 4:30 right here on the Mud, KMDD, Garberville. Might as well rock sitting in. Release of Love on the Laying It Down For Real show. You just heard Candace Monique and the Optics with Soul Dance. The Shaolin Temple Defenders with We Live Together. Nothing for Nothing by Giselle Smith and the Mighty Macombos. I Showed Them. James Jr. Struggling by the Snugs. Alice Russell with Brown Sugar, Rolling Stones tune. Shot Down by Big Boss Man. And we started out with Just What I Need by Miles Tackett. And KMUD is hiring a new station manager, and it may be the right position for you. 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You got 431. Cruising at 74 degrees.

Oh, yeah, 5 o'clock here on the Mud, KMUD, KMUD, Garberville 91.1, Eureka 88.1, KMUE, KLAI, Leightonville 90.3, Sheldon Cove 99.5, KMUD.org. And just got a call in. Someone is asking about the fire in Bryceland. I haven't had a real update. I was told that there was a fire, and she was saying there's buckets and helicopters, and I haven't had an update since 3:30, and supposedly a two-story structure on fire. So. And there was an earlier fire that was stopped of about 2 acres in the Bryceland area. I don't know if they're related. That was called the Flat Fire at the 900 block of Farron Road. But that one is supposedly stopped, so I will let you know if I hear anything else. And what you just heard was Tara Lynch and the Transatlantics with Couldn't Be Him. Waiting So Long, Jess Roberts with Nick Pride and the Pimptones. Hold Us Down, the Groove Corporation with the Congos. Northeast to Nippon by Breakestra. New Master Sounds,